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1: NBC News Radio. I'm Rob Martier. It's on to the knockout rounds for the United States at the 2026 FIFA World Cup. The U.S. men's national team shut out Australia 2-0 in Seattle this afternoon. The Aussies got the scoring going for the U.S. after an own goal in the 11th minute. Late in the first half, some controversy. Alex Freeman scored the second goal for the U.S. in the 43rd minute. However, the linesman initially called Freeman offside. The goal was allowed to stand after video assistant referee overturned the on-field call. The U.S. will close out the group stage against Turkey on Thursday in Los Angeles. Potentially life-threatening flooding is underway across the South today, with remnants of Tropical Storm Arthur dumping days of heavy rain. Forecasters are warning of flash flooding and rising rivers from Louisiana to the Carolinas, with torrential downpours at rates of 2 to 4 inches per hour. Dermatologists are sounding the alarm bells about a study looking at sunscreen misinformation being spread on TikTok. Matt Mattinson has more.
2: Canadian researchers from the University of Alberta analyzed nearly 1,000 of the most viewed sunscreen videos on the platform. The videos promoting misinformation about sunscreen got more engagement on the platform, despite making up a fraction of the most popular posts on the topic.
1: President Trump is unveiling the new Air Force One. Before departing to Camp David for the weekend, the president told a crowd gathered at Joint Base Andrews, the aircraft is something special.
3: It was my taste, I will say. He said, what color do you like? I said, I like the color of the American flag, right? That makes sense.
1: The luxury jet was donated by the government of Qatar. The plane is meant to bridge a 2-year gap while Boeing modifies two new 747s that will eventually become the new Air Force One planes. Rob Martier, NBC News Radio.
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2: NBC News Radio, I'm Rob Martier. It's on to the knockout rounds for the United States at the 2026 FIFA World Cup. The U.S. men's national team shut out Australia 2-0 in Seattle this afternoon. The U.S. will close out the group stage against Turkey on Thursday in Los Angeles. Potentially life-threatening flooding is underway across the South today, with remnants of Tropical Storm Arthur dumping days of heavy rain, with torrential downpours at rates of 2 to 4 inches per hour. President Trump is unveiling the new Air Force One. Before departing to Camp David for the weekend, the president told a crowd gathered at Joint Base Andrews, the aircraft is something special. The luxury jet was donated by the government of Qatar. The plane is meant to bridge a two-year gap while Boeing modifies two new 747s that will eventually become the new Air Force One planes. Rob Martier, NBC News Radio.
3: With a news update on WHTC Howland's Cool FM, I'm Gary Stevens. Affordable housing was spotlighted this week along the lakeshore. On Wednesday, Orion Construction and Dwelling Place showcased its Hope Apartments development off of West 10th Street and Pine Avenue. It's part of a multi-organization Collin Park Hope Housing Development aimed at creating 52 new affordable homes across a couple of sites, helping to address the area's growing housing needs through stable, high-quality opportunities for local residents. Later that evening, the Holland City Council approved the cancellation of a letter of credit for Lakeshore Habitat for Humanity because of the expected completion of the Vista Green development off of West 36th Street later this summer. It has taken 5 years for Habitat, in a partnership with Jubilee Ministries, to build 42 total housing units at the site. Holland Mayor Nathan Bach said that addressing housing needs has been a priority for city leaders, going back before he had assumed office 7 years ago.
4: If housing, and especially affordable housing, is going to be built, it needs to be done by partner agencies and organizations, and that does rely on some support from the city in order for us to be able to make it financially feasible for those to be built. And we think that that's an important thing to do because there's a good public benefit that goes along with it.
3: Later this year, Hope Apartments should see its first residents move in. Yesterday, a couple of projects south of Holland received a total of more than $3 million in federal low-income housing tax credits in supporting the creation of affordable housing units, with 44 one- and two-bedroom units at Allegan Terrace in Allegan and 42 senior housing units in South Haven's Sunset Grove. Get the latest news anytime at WHTC.com.
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8: Here's the updated forecast from WHTC.com. Chance of thunderstorms tonight. Otherwise, cloudy skies expected. Lows dip down to about 58. A mix of clouds and sun tomorrow. Slight chance of rain showers. Highs around 74. I'm meteorologist Paul Trombley. Right now, 63.
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1: NBC News Radio, I'm Rob Martier. President Trump doesn't think there'll be a need to start bombing Iran again. Before departing to Camp David for the weekend, Trump told a crowd at Joint Base Andrews that the 60-day window for further negotiations is underway now that the Memorandum of Understanding has been signed. Trump also thanked China's President Xi for not getting involved in the conflict. NATO Secretary General Mark Rutte is heading to the nation's capital next week. According to a military announcement, Rutte is set to meet with President Trump at the White House on Friday during his three-day trip to the U.S. The visit will follow the announcement of a new six-month review of U.S. troop deployments in Europe. President Trump has criticized NATO allies for not supporting the U.S. in the Iran war. It's on to the knockout rounds for the United States at the 2026 FIFA World Cup. The U.S. men's national team shut out Australia 2-0 in Seattle this afternoon. The Australians got the scoring going for the U.S. after an own goal in the 11th minute. Late in the first half, some controversy. Alex Freeman scored the second goal for the U.S. in the 43rd minute. However, the linesman initially called Freeman offside. The goal was allowed to stand after video assistant referee overturned the on-field call. The U.S. will close out the group stage against Turkey on Thursday in Los Angeles. A cheaper gas blend is available in California, but drivers still can't buy it. Daniel Martindale explains.
2: It hasn't been approved by state air regulators, but is expected to be approved later this year, and the equipment needed to dispense it has yet to clear California's required and lengthy certification process. The fuel known as E15 or unleaded 88 contains 15% ethanol. Supporters say it can lower gas prices by 20 cents per gallon or more.
1: According to AAA, Californians are still paying $5.61 for a gallon of regular. The national average is now below $4 at $3.97. 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
0: Another hour of Michigan's Oldies starts now. 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

woke last night to the sound of thunder. How far off I sat and wondered. Started humming a song from 1962. And it's funny how the night moves. When you just don't seem to have as much to lose. Strange how the night moves.

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0: This is Gary Stevens. Monday on WHTC's Talk of the Town, we'll have an update from Gateway Mission, and State House Representative Brad Slaw will be joining us. 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
1: NBC News Radio, I'm Rob Martier. President Trump doesn't think there'll be a need to start bombing Iran again. Before departing to Camp David for the weekend, Trump told a crowd at Joint Base Andrews that the 60-day window for further negotiations is underway now that the Memorandum of Understanding has been signed. Trump also thanked China's President Xi for not getting involved in the conflict. NATO Secretary General Mark Rutte is heading to the nation's capital next week. According to a military announcement, Rutte is set to meet with President Trump at the White House on Friday during his three-day trip to the U.S. The visit will follow the announcement of a new six-month review of U.S. troop deployments in Europe. It's on to the knockout rounds for the United States at the 2026 FIFA World Cup. The U.S. men's national team shut out Australia 2-0 in Seattle this afternoon. The U.S. will close out the group stage against Turkey on Thursday in Los Angeles. Rob Martier, NBC News Radio.
0: With a news update on WHTC Howland's Cool FM, I'm Gary Stevens. Affordable housing was spotlighted this week along the lakeshore. On Wednesday, Orion Construction and Dwelling Place showcased its Hope Apartments development off of West 10th Street and Pine Avenue. It's part of a multi-organization Collin Park Hope Housing Development aimed at creating 52 new affordable homes across a couple of sites, helping to address the area's growing housing needs through stable, high-quality opportunities for local residents. Later that evening, the Holland City Council approved the cancellation of a letter of credit for Lakeshore Habitat for Humanity because of the expected completion of the Vista Green development off of West 36th Street later this summer. It has taken 5 years for Habitat, in a partnership with Jubilee Ministries, to build 42 total housing units at the site. Holland Mayor Nathan Bach said that addressing housing needs has been a priority for city leaders, going back before he had assumed office 7 years ago.
2: If housing, and especially affordable housing, is going to be built, it needs to be done by partner agencies and organizations, and that does rely on some support from the city in order for us to be able to make it financially feasible for those to be built. And we think that that's an important thing to do because there's a good public benefit that goes along with it.
0: Later this year, Hope Apartments should see its first residents move in. Yesterday, a couple of the projects south of Holland received a total of more than $3 million in federal low-income housing tax credits in supporting the creation of affordable housing units, with 44 one- and two-bedroom units at Allegan Terrace in Allegan and 42 senior housing units in South Haven's Sunset Grove. Get the latest news anytime at WHTC.com.
3: Here's the updated forecast from WHTC.com. Chance of thunderstorms overnight, otherwise cloudy skies expected. Lows dip down to about 58. Slight chance of rain showers Saturday. High temperatures reach up to 74. Sunshine mixed with clouds at times. I'm meteorologist Megan Mulford. Right now, 62.
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1: NBC News Radio, I'm Rob Martier. President Trump is at Camp David for the weekend as the scheduled U.S.-Iran talks are off to a rocky start. They were supposed to start today in Switzerland, but were postponed due to what the White House said was logistical issues. Multiple reports indicate they were scrapped after Israel and Hezbollah traded fire in Lebanon, with Iran reportedly seeking a guarantee that Israel would cease fighting the Iran-backed militant group. That ceasefire agreement has since been secured, but it's unclear when the U.S.-Iran talks will resume. All of this after the U.S. and Iran signed a memorandum of understanding that will immediately open up the Strait of Hormuz. The U.S. men's national team advanced to the knockout rounds earlier today with a 2-0 win against Australia in Seattle at the 2026 FIFA World Cup. Alex Freeman scored the second goal for the U.S., with the first coming off an Australia own goal. Elsewhere, Morocco beat Scotland 1-0, and Brazil took down Haiti 3-0. The U.S. will close out the group stage against Turkey on Thursday in Los Angeles. World Cup action continues, but if it's not your thing, you're not alone. Bree Tennis with more.
2: It's all about the FIFA World Cup until the final game Sunday, July 19th. Until then, it's all about soccer, watching games, going to games, and talking about games. That is, if you're among the 45% of the U.S. who actually like soccer. But if you're among the 54% who don't, you can pivot your entertainment. Museums aren't full, theme parks are seeing lower than average crowds, and reservations might not be required at that hot new restaurant.
1: President Trump is endorsing both Republican candidates for South Carolina governor. In a post on Truth Social Friday, Trump said he can't hurt one of them by only endorsing the other. He instead endorsed both South Carolina Lieutenant Governor Pamela Yvette and the state's Attorney General Alan Wilson. Rob Martier, NBC News Radio.
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0: Hi, it's Dan Evans. Coming up on Monday's WHTC Morning News, your local business spotlight, Hearing Voices, Michigan Gas Prices Update, Good Things Along the Lakeshore, and more. 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
1: NBC News Radio. I'm Rob Martier. President Trump is at Camp David for the weekend as the scheduled U.S.-Iran talks are off to a rocky start. Multiple reports indicate they were scrapped after Israel and Hezbollah traded fire in Lebanon, with Iran reportedly seeking a guarantee that Israel would cease fighting the Iran-backed militant group. That ceasefire agreement has since been secured. The U.S. men's national team advanced to the knockout rounds earlier today with a 2-0 win against Australia in Seattle at the 2026 FIFA World Cup. The U.S. will close out the group stage against Turkey on Thursday in Los Angeles. President Trump is endorsing both Republican candidates for South Carolina governor. In a post on Truth Social Friday, Trump said he can't hurt one of them by only endorsing the other. He instead endorsed both South Carolina Lieutenant Governor Pamela Yvette and the state's Attorney General Alan Wilson. Rob Martier, NBC News Radio.
2: Here's the updated forecast from WHTC.com. Chance of thunderstorms overnight, otherwise mainly cloudy skies expected. Lows dip down to about 58. Slight chance of rain showers Saturday, high of 74, a blend of clouds and sun. I'm meteorologist Jennifer Fujitsky, currently 64.
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1: NBC News Radio, I'm Jim Forbes. The remnants of Tropical Storm Arthur continue to dump heavy rain off the Gulf Coast, with heavy downpours set to appear across the southeast today. Forecasters are warning of flash flooding and rising rivers from Louisiana to the Carolinas, with torrential downpours at rates of 2 to 4 inches per hour. Hardest hit could be the southern portions of Mississippi and Alabama. A forecaster for AccuWeather warns that flood cycles in some parts of the region are slow to complete, meaning some rivers may not crest until next week. Get ready for more road closures and traffic delays Sunday in Manhattan as the region braces for another World Cup game day. Andrew Whitman has this story.
2: Norway plays Senegal Sunday night at 8 p.m. in the Meadowlands. That means Sunday will also be a gridlock alert day in New York City. Starting at 2 p.m., the streets around Penn Station will close to vehicles. It also means other street changes at 2, including changing all of 42nd Street to buses only. Expect other street and lane closures as well. Most restrictions won't end until 1 a.m. Sunday morning, 3 hours after the expected end of the game. In New York, I'm Andrew Whitman.
1: The Men's College World Series final is set to get underway this weekend. North Carolina will face off with Oklahoma in the best-of-three series. Both teams got through the double elimination portion of the tournament without a loss. Game one will be played Saturday in Omaha. The Tar Heels are searching for their first-ever championship, while the Sooners are vying for their third and the first since 1994. And the cost of repairs has many roads crumbling in Sacramento. Nearly half of the major roads in Sacramento are in poor condition due partly to skyrocketing construction costs. I'm Jim Forbes.
0: Another hour of Michigan's Oldies starts now. WHTC.

0: 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Am I driving okay?
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2: NBC News Radio, I'm Jim Forbes. The remnants of Tropical Storm Arthur continue to dump heavy rain off the Gulf Coast, with heavy downpours set to appear across the southeast today. Forecasters are warning of flash flooding and rising rivers from Louisiana to the Carolinas. And get ready for the most road closures and traffic delays Sunday in Manhattan as the region braces for another World Cup game day. Andrew Whitman has more.
3: Norway plays Senegal Sunday night at 8 p.m. in the Meadowlands. That means Sunday will also be a gridlock alert day in New York City. Starting at 2 p.m., the streets around Penn Station will close to vehicles. It also means other street changes at 2, including changing all of 42nd Street to buses only. Expect other street and lane closures as well. Most restrictions won't end until 1 a.m. Sunday morning.
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4: Here's the updated forecast from WHTC.com. Mainly cloudy skies expected overnight with a chance for storms. Lows level off around 58. Slight chance of rain showers Saturday. High temperatures reach up to 74. A blend of clouds and sun. I'm meteorologist Paul Trombley. Currently, it's 63 degrees.
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0: first name, it's O-S-C-A-R. 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
1: NBC News Radio, I'm Jim Forbes. President Trump does not think the U.S. will not need to start bombing Iran again before departing for Camp David for the weekend. Trump told a crowd at Joint Base Andrews that the window for further negotiations is underway now that the memorandum of understanding has been signed. Trump said the oil is already flowing out of the Strait of Hormuz, which Iran closed after the war began. Trump also thanked China's President Xi for not getting involved in the conflict, as they are an ally of Iran. Dermatologists are sounding the alarm bells after a study looking at sunscreen misinformation being spread on TikTok. Matt Matheson has more.
2: Canadian researchers from the University of Alberta analyzed nearly 1,000 of the most viewed sunscreen videos on the platform. The videos promoting misinformation about sunscreen got more

0: engagement on the platform, despite making up a fraction of the most popular posts on the topic. The study found that only 6% of videos, the ones claiming sunscreen is toxic, causes cancer, or blocks your health, are driving the highest number of likes, comments, and shares. I'm Matt Mattinson.
1: The United States men's national team can clinch the top spot in Group D at the 2026 FIFA World Cup. Turkey is battling Paraguay, and if Turkey loses or the game ends in a draw, the U.S. will be on top. The U.S. advanced to the knockout round earlier today with a 2-0 win against Australia in Seattle. And Amazon Prime Day kicks off June 23rd and runs through the 26th. It's evolved into one of the biggest shopping events of the year. Competition is fierce, especially for the lightning deals or flash sales that are only available for a few hours. Fill your cart now, especially when it comes to things like electronics, tech, or home essentials. I'm Jim Forbes.
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1: My pappy said, son, you're going to drive me to drinking if you don't stop driving that hot rod Lincoln.

Fords and Lincolns were setting the pace. That story is true, I'm here to say I was driving that Model A. It's got a Lincoln motor and it's really souped up. That Model A body makes it look like a pup's. Got 8 cylinders and uses them all. 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With a 4-barrel carb and a dual exhaust, with 411 gears you can really get lost. Got safety tubes, but I ain't scared. The brakes are good, tires fair. Pulled out of San Pedro late one night. The moon and the stars was shining bright. We was driving up Grapevine Hill, passing cars like they was standing still. Sudden, in a wink of an eye, a Cadillac sedan passed us by and said, boys, it's a mark for me. By then, the taillight was all you could see. Now, the fellas ribbed me for being behind, so I thought I'd make the Lincoln unwind. Took my foot off the gas, and man alive, I shoved it on down into overdrive. Wound it up to 110, my speedometer said that I hit top end. My foot was blue, like lead to the floor. That's all there is, and there ain't no more. Now the boys all thought, lost my sense, and telephone poles looked like a picket fence. They said, slow down, I see spots, the lines on the road just look like dots. Took a corner, sideswiped the truck, crossed my fingers just for luck. My fenders was clicking the guardrail post, the guy beside me was white as a ghost.

Back when I started getting on that Cadillac, knew I could catch him, I thought I could pass. Don't you know by then we'd be low on gas. We had flames coming from out of the side. Feel the tension, man, what a ride. I said, look out, boys, I got a license to fly. And that cat, he pulled over and let us by. Now all of a sudden she started knocking him down in the dip. She started to rock, and I looked in the mirror. Red light was blinking, the cops was after my hot rod Lincoln. They arrested me and they put me in jail, and they called my pappy to throw my bail. And he said, son, you're gonna drive me to drinking if you don't stop driving that hot rod Lincoln.

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1: NBC News Radio, I'm Jim Forbes. President Trump doesn't think the U.S. won't need to start bombing Iran again. Before departing for Camp David for the weekend, Trump told a crowd at Joint Base Andrews that the window for further negotiations is underway. Now that the memorandum of understanding has been signed, Trump said the oil is already flowing out of the Strait of Hormuz. And a cheaper gas blend is available in California, but drivers still can't buy it. Daniel Martindale explains why.
2: It hasn't been approved by state air regulators, but is expected to be approved later this year, and the equipment needed to dispense it has yet to clear California's required and lengthy certification process. The fuel known as E15 or unleaded 88 contains 15% ethanol. Supporters say it can lower gas prices by 20 cents per gallon or more. California was the last state in the nation to authorize the sale of the alternative gas blend. I'm Daniel Martindale.
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3: Here's the updated forecast from WHTC.com. Mainly cloudy skies overnight with a chance of thunderstorms. Lows level off around 58. Partly cloudy Saturday. Slight chance for showers. Daytime highs approaching 74. I'm meteorologist Megan Mulford. Right now, it's 61 degrees.
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1: NBC News Radio, I'm Jim Forbes. President Trump does not think there will be a need to start bombing Iran again before departing for Camp David for the weekend. Trump told a crowd at Joint Base Andrews that the 60-day window for further negotiations is underway now that the Memorandum of Understanding has been signed. Trump said the oil is already flowing out of the Strait of Hormuz, which Iran closed after the war began. Trump also thanked China's President Xi for not getting involved in the conflict. President Trump is endorsing both Republican candidates for South Carolina governor. In a post on Truth Social Friday, Trump said, quote, he can't hurt one of them by only endorsing the other. Instead, he endorsed both South Carolina Lieutenant Governor Pamela Everett and the state's Attorney General Alan Wilson. The two candidates are heading for a runoff next week. Trump went on saying, quote, with either one of you, you can't go wrong. A New Jersey man is facing up to 10 years in prison after admitting to sexually abusing a 13-year-old cheerleader. Levon Putney has more.
2: 46-year-old Michael Brown pleaded guilty Thursday to first-degree aggravated sexual assault, and Gloucester County prosecutors say his wife, 44-year-old Valerie Brown, coached the Harrison Sparks cheer squad, of which their daughter and the victim were members. She's charged with child endangerment after being accused of knowing what her husband was doing and telling the teen girl to delete text messages about the abuse. Investigators say it started at a sleepover with Brown's daughter in their Manaway home in 2018 and kept going through 2020. And prosecutors say the girl told them she lost count how many times they were intimate at Brown's home and at different hotels. I'm Levon Putney.
1: And Republican Congressman Randy Fine is pushing back against Vice President Vance's warning to Israel. During a recent interview with Real America's Voice, the Florida lawmaker said Vance's comments, quote, were absolutely inappropriate. I'm Jim Forbes.
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1: No, man, you got your ears on, son. 10-4, 10-4. I'm bringing it, son. I'm bringing it. He's
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0: Nothing says summer like Detroit Tigers baseball. 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
1: NBC News Radio, I'm Jim Forbes. The remnants of Tropical Storm Arthur continue to dump heavy rain off the Gulf Coast, with heavy downpours set to appear across the southeast today. Forecasters are warning of flash flooding and rising rivers from Louisiana to the Carolinas. And get ready for the most road closures and traffic delays Sunday in Manhattan as the region braces for another World Cup game day. Andrew Whitman has more.
2: Norway plays Senegal Sunday night at 8 p.m. in the Meadowlands. That means Sunday will also be a gridlock alert day in New York City. Starting at 2 p.m., the streets around Penn Station will close to vehicles. It also means other street changes at 2, including changing all of 42nd Street to buses only. Expect other street and lane closures as well. Most restrictions won't end until 1 a.m. Sunday morning.
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4: Here's the updated forecast from WHTC.com. Lows around 58 overnight under partly cloudy skies with a slight chance for storms. High of 73, Saturday, a mix of clouds and sun. I'm meteorologist Jennifer Wojcicki. Right now, it's 61 degrees.
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to San Francisco, she must have lost her way. Posting a poster of Pancho and Cisco one California day. She says she believes in a Robin Hood and brotherhood and colors of green and gray.

San Francisco, I will be Gadjoué. I'll be the Count of Monte Cristo, you'll be the Countess May. You can believe it, Robin Hood and Brotherhood, rolling the ball in the hay.

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1: Rumors spreading around, United Texas town. About to check outside the games. And you know what I'm talking about. Just let me know if you wanna go to that home out on the range. They got a lot of nice girls.

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1: NBC News Radio, I'm Jim Forbes. The remnants of Tropical Storm Arthur continue to dump heavy rain off the Gulf Coast, with heavy downpours set to appear across the southeast today. Forecasters are warning of flash flooding and rising rivers from Louisiana to the Carolinas, with torrential downpours at rates of 2 to 4 inches per hour. Hardest hit could be the southern portions of Mississippi and Alabama. A forecaster for AccuWeather warns that flood cycles in some parts of the region are slow to complete, meaning some rivers may not crest until next week. Get ready for more road closures and traffic delays Sunday in Manhattan as the region braces for another World Cup game day. Andrew Whitman has this story.
2: Norway plays Senegal Sunday night at 8 p.m. in the Meadowlands. That means Sunday will also be a gridlock alert day in New York City. Starting at 2 p.m., the streets around Penn Station will close to vehicles. It also means other street changes at 2, including changing all of 42nd Street to buses only. Expect other street and lane closures as well. Most restrictions won't end until 1 a.m. Sunday morning, 3 hours after the expected end of the game. In New York, I'm Andrew Whitman.
1: The Men's College World Series final is set to get underway this weekend. North Carolina will face off with Oklahoma in the best-of-three series. Both teams got through the double elimination portion of the tournament without a loss. Game one will be played Saturday in Omaha. The Tar Heels are searching for their first-ever championship, while the Sooners are vying for their third and the first since 1994. And the cost of repairs has many roads crumbling in Sacramento. Nearly half of the major roads in Sacramento are in poor condition, due partly to skyrocketing construction costs. I'm Jim.

0: introducing Kiss Your Face Makeup, just like the makeup worn by Gene, Paul, Peter, or Ace. 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
1: 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National news updates and local news from the Holland Newsroom. 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
2: NBC News Radio, I'm Jim Forbes. President Trump doesn't think the U.S. won't need to start bombing Iran again before departing for Camp David for the weekend. Trump told a crowd at Joint Base Andrews that the window for further negotiations is underway. Now that the memorandum of understanding has been signed, Trump said the oil is already flowing out of the Strait of Hormuz. And a cheaper gas blend is available in California, but drivers still can't buy it. Daniel Martindale explains why.
3: It hasn't been approved by state air regulators, but is expected to be approved later this year, and the equipment needed to dispense it has yet to clear California's required and lengthy certification process. The fuel known as E15 or unleaded 88 contains 15% ethanol. Supporters say it can lower gas prices by 20 cents per gallon or more. California was the last state in the nation to authorize the sale of the alternative gas blend. I'm Daniel Martindale.
2: And I'm Jim Forbes.
4: Here's the updated forecast from WHTC.com. Slight chance of thunderstorms overnight, otherwise partly cloudy skies. Lows level off around 58. Sunshine mixed with clouds at times again. Saturday, high temperatures reach up to 73. I'm meteorologist Paul Trombley. Currently, it's 59 degrees.
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1: NBC News Radio, I'm Jim Forbes. President Trump does not think the U.S. will not need to start bombing Iran again before departing for Camp David for the weekend. Trump told a crowd at Joint Base Andrews that the window for further negotiations is underway now that the memorandum of understanding has been signed. Trump said the oil is already flowing out of the Strait of Hormuz, which Iran closed after the war began. Trump also thanked China's President Xi for not getting involved in the conflict, as they are an ally of Iran. Dermatologists are sounding the alarm bells after a study looking at sunscreen misinformation being spread on TikTok. Matt Matheson has more.
2: Canadian researchers from the University of Alberta analyzed nearly 1,000 of the most viewed sunscreen videos on the platform. The videos promoting misinformation about sunscreen got more engagement on the platform, despite making up a fraction of the most popular posts on the topic. The study found that only 6% of videos, the ones claiming sunscreen is toxic, causes cancer, or blocks your health, are driving the highest number of likes, comments, and shares. I'm Matt Mattinson.
1: The United States men's national team can clinch the top spot in Group D at the 2026 FIFA World Cup. Turkey is battling Paraguay, and if Turkey loses or the game ends in a draw, the U.S. will be on top. The U.S. advanced to the knockout round earlier today with a 2-0 win against Australia in Seattle. And Amazon Prime Day kicks off June 23rd and runs through the 26th. It's evolved into one of the biggest shopping events of the year. Competition is fierce, especially for the lightning deals or flash sales that are only available for a few hours. Fill your cart now, especially when it comes to things like electronics, tech, or home essentials. I'm Jim Forbes.
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0: Hi, it's Dan Evans. Coming up on Monday's WHTC Morning News, your local business spotlight, Hearing Voices, Michigan Gas Prices Update, Good Things Along the Lakeshore, and more. 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
1: NBC News Radio, I'm Jim Forbes. The remnants of Tropical Storm Arthur continue to dump heavy rain off the Gulf Coast, with heavy downpours set to appear across the southeast today. Forecasters are warning of flash flooding and rising rivers from Louisiana to the Carolinas. And get ready for the most road closures and traffic delays Sunday in Manhattan as the region braces for another World Cup game day. Andrew Whitman has more.
2: Norway plays Senegal Sunday night at 8 p.m. in the Meadowlands. That means Sunday will also be a gridlock alert day in New York City. Starting at 2 p.m., the streets around Penn Station will close to vehicles. It also means other street changes at 2, including changing all of 42nd Street to buses only. Expect other street and lane closures as well. Most restrictions won't end until 1 a.m. Sunday morning.
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3: Here's the updated forecast from WHTC.com. Sunshine mixed with clouds at times today. Daytime highs approaching 73. Lows level off around 55 tonight. Mainly clear skies. 77 tomorrow. Cloudy skies. I'm meteorologist Megan Mulford. Right now, it's 57 degrees.
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1: NBC News Radio, I'm Lisa Taylor. Israel and Hezbollah have renewed their ceasefire agreement after mediation efforts by the U.S. and Iran. It comes after the two sides traded attacks overnight and tested the strength of the U.S.-Iran deal. Israeli Prime Minister Benjamin Netanyahu said Friday that his country would exact a very heavy price from Hezbollah for the deaths of the four Israeli soldiers it claimed were killed by the militant group. President Trump is claiming the Washington, D.C. reflecting pool is being vandalized. Trump made the claim on social media last night and wrote, "We've had some real problems with vandalism at the beautiful reflecting pool." The post came after news reports this week began showing images of blue paint peeling from the bottom of the pool. The new coat of paint was part of a renovation project recently ordered by President Trump that cost nearly $15 million. Chemicals were also added to the pool this week to destroy the algae that was turning the water green. An old wooden church in New York City with a long history has been severely damaged in a fire. The South Bushwick Reformed Church has stood on Bushwick Avenue in Brooklyn since 1853 and is one of just eight wooden houses of worship officially landmarked by the city's Preservation Commission. Flames broke out at the old church Friday afternoon and its steeple collapsed 20 minutes later. The cause of the fire is being investigated. The U.S. men's soccer team has clinched a top spot in the World Cup and fans outside of Seattle Stadium are thrilled. The U.S. is one of 48 teams participating in the FIFA World Cup at locations around North America and is playing in Group D, which also includes Australia, Paraguay, and Turkey. On Friday, the U.S. beat Australia 2-0 and clinched first place in Group D after Turkey lost to Paraguay on Friday night. All four teams in Group D still have one game remaining, but the U.S. now has an insurmountable lead. The next game for Team USA will be Thursday against Turkey. It will then move on to the next round, the round of 32. 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
4: NBC News Radio, I'm Jim Forbes. The remnants of Tropical Storm Arthur continue to dump heavy rain off the Gulf Coast, with heavy downpours set to appear across the southeast today. Forecasters are warning of flash flooding and rising rivers from Louisiana to the Carolinas. And get ready for the most road closures and traffic delays Sunday in Manhattan as the region braces for another World Cup game day. Andrew Whitman has more.
5: Norway plays Senegal Sunday night at 8 p.m. in the Meadowlands. That means Sunday will also be a gridlock alert day in New York City. Starting at 2 p.m., the streets around Penn Station will close to vehicles. It also means other street changes at 2, including changing all of 42nd Street to buses only. Expect other street and lane closures as well. Most restrictions won't end until 1 a.m. Sunday morning.
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6: With a news update on WHTC Holland's Cool FM, I'm Gary Stevens. Michigan House Speaker Matt Hall is prepared to cut Governor Whitmer's office out of the state budget negotiations. The Richland Republican says he would be working with Senate Majority Leader Winnie Brinks of Grand Rapids and Senate Appropriations Committee Chairwoman Sarah Anthony instead, to reach a deal on the fiscal 2027 budget by the July 1st deadline.
7: I think I'm just going to have to go get together with Leader Brinks and the Senate Democrats and do a deal. And perhaps we'll have to do a deal without the governor's office. And we'll put it on her desk and we'll see what happens.
6: Hall claims budget talks have been in a holding pattern for the last 5 days, with the governor being in Europe, and added that State Budget Director Jen Flood is not authorized by the governor to negotiate with state lawmakers. Meanwhile, Democrats in the state Senate have introduced a package of bills to regulate data centers in Michigan. Now, the legislation would mandate water infrastructure upgrade costs not be passed on to residents near the data centers and would cap water use at 2 million gallons daily, according to one of the sponsors, suburban Detroit Senator Kevin Hertel.
8: We're building the economy of the future, but in a way that protects our environment, strengthens our communities, and ensures working people share in the successes.
6: Data centers would also be required to pay for a minimum of 90% of their energy usage, put up collateral for when they close, and use 90% clean energy. Michigan's unemployment rate in May increased by a tenth of a percentage point to 5.1%. The State Department of Technology Management and Budget says the jobless rate had stayed at 5% even for the previous six straight months. The national unemployment rate for May was at 4.3%. Manufacturing in Michigan posted the largest monthly employment gain with 3,000 additional jobs. 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
9: Here's the updated forecast from WHTC.com. Sunshine mixed with clouds at times today, with daytime highs approaching 73. Lows level off around 55. Tonight, mainly clear. I'm meteorologist Jennifer Wojcicki. Right now, 61.
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0: NBC News Radio, I'm Lisa Taylor. Israel and Hezbollah have renewed their ceasefire agreement after mediation efforts by the U.S. and Iran. It comes after the two sides traded attacks overnight and tested the strength of the U.S.-Iran deal. Israeli Prime Minister Benjamin Netanyahu said Friday that his country would exact a very heavy price from Hezbollah for the deaths of the four Israeli soldiers it claimed were killed by the militant group. President Trump is claiming the Washington, D.C. reflecting pool is being vandalized. Trump made the claim on social media last night and wrote, "We've had some real problems with vandalism at the beautiful reflecting pool." The post came after news reports this week began showing images of blue paint peeling from the bottom of the pool. The new coat of paint was part of a renovation project recently ordered by President Trump that cost nearly $15 million. Chemicals were also added to the pool this week to destroy the algae that was turning the water green. An old wooden church in New York City with a long history has been severely damaged in a fire. The South Bushwick Reformed Church has stood on Bushwick Avenue in Brooklyn since 1853 and is one of just eight wooden houses of worship officially landmarked by the city's Preservation Commission. Flames broke out at the old church Friday afternoon and its steeple collapsed 20 minutes later. The cause of the fire is being investigated. The U.S. men's soccer team has clinched a top spot in the World Cup and fans outside of Seattle Stadium are thrilled.
1: Everyone is lit! I love Seattle! I love the
0: The U.S. is one of 48 teams participating in the FIFA World Cup at locations around North America and is playing in Group D, which also includes Australia, Paraguay, and Turkey. On Friday, the U.S. beat Australia 2-0 and clinched first place in Group D after Turkey lost to Paraguay on Friday night. All four teams in Group D still have one game remaining, but the U.S. now has an insurmountable lead. The next game for Team USA will be Thursday against Turkey. It will then move on to the next round, the round of 32. You're listening to the latest on NBC News Radio. It appears ICE arrests are on the rise in the Chicago area. Rob Martier has details.
2: Immigration attorneys report a recent uptick of arrests at immigration court hearings, routine check-ins, and criminal courthouses. In some instances, those detained are individuals facing minor criminal charges or whose cases remain unresolved. Advocates say other arrests appear less predictable, but often involve immigrants who entered the United States through parole programs established during the Biden administration. Meanwhile, a U.S. Department of Homeland Security spokesperson says federal agents are focused on enforcing federal immigration law and removing individuals who pose public safety threats.
0: Police in eastern Long Island have busted a caregiver who allegedly stole from a mother and daughter she was assisting and think she may have targeted others. More from Andrew Whitman.
3: Jacqueline Smith was arrested at her home in Medford Friday afternoon. Police say she stole nearly $10,000 in jewelry from an 80-year-old East Setucket woman and her 58-year-old daughter, who suffers from a neurological disorder, between April and May. The 40-year-old Smith worked for Home Watch Caregivers based in Hicksville. Anyone else who thinks they or their loved ones were also targeted by Smith are asked to call Suffolk County Police. In New York, I'm Andrew Whitman.
0: Toy Story 5 is blasting off to infinity and beyond.
4: Bunny, screen time's over now.
5: Okay.
6: I want to talk to you, device. Me and the toys have been working all summer to try and get Bunny to make friends.
5: Yeah.
6: But then you had to ruin
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0: The fifth installment in the classic Pixar franchise made $17.5 million from Thursday previews. The film is expected to make between $145 and $150 million, while some more optimistic projections have it making close to $175 million in its debut weekend. Also new this weekend is A24's The Death of Robin Hood and the horror film Leviticus, with both set to make around $4 million. Lisa Taylor, NBC News Radio.
7: With a news update on WHTC Holland's Cool FM, I'm Gary Stevens. U.S. Health and Human Services Secretary Robert F. Kennedy Jr. discussed nutrition and food accessibility on Thursday when he and Holland Congressman Bill Heisinger had toured Kids Food Basket Farm in Holland. The two took part in a roundtable discussion and both agreed that nutrition for children needs to be improved.
8: One of the reasons I'm visiting a place like this, the government can't do everything. We're doing a lot. We rely on industry, we rely on partners, on public-private partners, and we rely on NGOs like this one.
7: Mr. Kennedy said when President Trump took office last year, average medical students were only receiving a couple of hours nutrition training, and 80% of doctors said they didn't feel competent to offer advice on the topic. Since then, two medical schools in Michigan have signed on to increase that training, and the secretary claims that four others have been asked to. Although his name has been listed by the Michigan Secretary of State's office as a candidate for the Republican U.S. House 4th District nomination on the August 4th ballot, Phil Tanis's campaign against eight-term incumbent Bill Heisinger began in earnest on Thursday.
9: Tanis says voters need a choice, and he says it's time to restore civility, integrity, and genuine public service to Michigan's 4th Congressional District. He says Congress has shirked its basic duties and, quote, too many representatives have chosen silence over service, allegiance to a party over accountability to the people. Now, Tanis is currently the director of Hope College's Van Ralty Institute. He was Holland's youngest mayor from 1987 to 1989. I'm Michael Arney.
7: The most mispronounced word in Michigan has been revealed. The company Word Unscrambler used Google search data to determine which words users typed how to pronounce the most across the state. In Michigan, how to say punchki was the most searched. Punchkis are Polish donuts. Get the latest news anytime at WHTC.com.
10: Here's the updated forecast from WHTC.com. Highs around 73 today under partly cloudy skies. Mainly clear tonight. Lows dip down to about 55. Daytime highs approaching 77 tomorrow. Overcast skies. I'm meteorologist Paul Trombley. Right now, 61.
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13: From all across America, I am Mike Hewitt, and this is The Mike Hewitt Show. Family, business, work, and politics like you've never heard it before. Let's get to it.
14: All right, folks, I got to tell you, Ludwig, you and I have been talking about what will happen if they actually sign a deal. And so now we get to watch. They have signed the deal. I guess they did it still digitally, electronically, because evidently people don't use paper anymore. And you're right, I am a dinosaur. I am getting old. But setting all that aside, so now we have a pseudo, at least temporary, peace agreement with Iran, relatively speaking, on paper. And, of course, everybody in the world has got an opinion about whether this was a good or bad negotiation. So, Ludwig, let me put you on the spot. What is your opinion of the Iranian peace treaty that President Trump just signed this week?
15: I don't know all the details on it, but what I do know is I liked his response to the questions at when he was at the G7, when they asked him about this, was, what if they don't follow through with it? And he's like, I'll drop more bombs right on their head. I'm not going to hesitate. He said 47 years they lied to us. If they think they're going to continue after this one, I'll drop bombs again on their head.
14: Right.
15: That, to me, was a very powerful statement and very well-needed statement for me to hear.
14: Listen, from my perspective, I'll say what I've been saying for the last several weeks leading up to it. The burden of proof, those claiming this time will be different. I'm not a believer. And keeping in mind, like I said last week, I'm a non-interventionist. I would not have went to Iran. Once we made the decision to go, my personal belief is that the only resolution was complete annihilation. Folks, don't misunderstand. I'm not a war hawk. But to send folks and treasury into harm's way without completing the mission with a foe that you know has never, ever, ever honored its commitment to, doesn't Democrat, I'm so sick of partisan arguing. Iran doesn't care about the D's and the R's. They've told every president since Jimmy Carter forward a lie. They've physically never honored a single agreement that they made with the United States or even their own neighbors, by the way. So that's what I think the burden of this, and as I often also say, time tells all truth. So we're going to have to wait and see. Ted Cruz, keeping in mind, if Miles were on board, he'd be saying, Cruiser, because, folks, my show notes today starts out very first word with is Cruz. So, you know, Miles would be yelling, Cruiser, giving Senator Ted Cruz's words, giving billions of dollars to lunatics in Iran is not a good thing. Hey, what say you on that, Ludwig?
15: I was a little shocked to hear we were giving them money because I remember Trump being very adamant we weren't. So I also had to look at more of your show notes where it describes on what kind of money we're giving them. We're not sending over a pile of cash. We're releasing assets. And I think Cruz was a little dishonest with this on how he presented this, as if we're giving them money. We're allowing them to have access to their money more than we are giving it to them.
14: Right.
15: And if I remember right, Trump did this before in his first administration, his first term, during some negotiations. And they reneged. They reneged again. They backed right. out. But we also didn't put bombs on their head last time. So I think there's a lot to play here. So we're not giving them cash like Obama did. We're allowing them to have assets that they already own.
14: Now, listen, in fairness to all of the, by the way, folks, left, right, forget left and right for a minute, because both the left and the right are divided. There's arguing going on the left amongst leftists. There's absolutely arguing going on the right amongst right-wingers. And to your point, I don't know if he was disingenuous. I think, and I'm not defending him because I'm a Cruiser, but I think the devil is in the detail, and he should have waited to get a better grip on what the detail was before coming out with an abrasive statement. That's my view of it. So the details are somewhat murky, but most reports indicate that this is not a direct $300 billion U.S. taxpayer appropriation to Iran. And what's important is for us to be intellectually honest, because we've been bagging on President Obama about his $1.7 billion midnight shipment, to your point, went in cash, U.S. currency, and currencies from all over the world, which was designed to circumvent laws that were in place about dollar value transfers of cash. So he used cash from all kinds of different countries. So I can't bag on former President Obama and not look at this and go, what? That's just a fair statement. It is $300 billion, according to the best I can find. But to your point, Lud, the framework appears to involve some combination of sanctions relief, access to frozen assets, private investment, and a reconstruction development fund that could include Gulf state and private sector participation. So the blowback I'm seeing on the right is the first part of what I read, which is, why are we giving them more money? We weren't going to do that. Trump said he wouldn't. What war have we ever did that in? And that's the question that brings me to this. What war have we ever done that in is really easy to answer. Every single war. That was easy to answer. In our own Civil War, everyone that went to private school rather than government school learned about the dollars involved in the Reconstruction following the Civil War. I know if you went to government school, the teachers took you through some nonsensical tour of whatever their ideologies are. But we did a 10-year Reconstruction program in the South, and it was the right thing to do. Following World War II, we spent more than a decade, and I couldn't even begin to guess how many billions of dollars, even under the value of dollars then, to rebuild Germany and the Axis. We rebuilt them. Now, well, we've got a lot of our fathers and grandfathers were veterans of World War II that didn't actually serve in World War II. They were there under the Reconstruction period following the end of World War. Go ahead, Lon, what were you going to say?
15: But wasn't that, some fairness here with World War II's Reconstruction, and I think every war since, is because they found it was cheaper to rebuild Europe than fight another world war like they did after World War One, when they made Germany take responsibility and pay everybody.
14: But listen, there's method to that. There's actually, it's the same reason we rebuilt the South. We want to have solvent partners. Keeping in mind, I'm a federalist, so when I look at the United States, and nowadays I see 50 sovereign states. Wow, do I get nasty grams when I say that. But that's what we are, is a union of states. No, Mike, that war was fast. I get all of it. But if you don't think we're 50 sovereign states, then you think we're the Soviet Union rather than the United States of America. That's the whole purpose of the term, United States. Under one umbrella, but states, plural.
15: There was something you said earlier that really resonated when you talk about the D's and R's, is that the D's are divided and the Republicans are divided about this Iranian thing. Why do we always have to be a party? Why can't it be we come together as what's right and wrong, regardless of the policy?
14: Can't do it anymore.
15: It's so sad.
14: But listen, if you get on Legacy News, by the way, when I say Legacy News, I'm talking about ABC, NBC, CBS, CNN, Fox News, all of them, New York Times, Chicago Tribune, all of them, in my definition, is Legacy News, and they all have an agenda. Folks, I'll say it again, I don't want their agenda. I just want the news. But to your question, Ludwig, when they're promoting all of that divisionary hatred nonstop, like at my office computer now, the main pages is Edge, NBC Edge. Oh my goodness, the crap they float by my computer 24 hours a day. Folks, we'll be right back.
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0: Anyway, listen, Lud, I think the commercial break saved me from diving into a rant. What legacy media is doing to us is just outrageous. How they're dividing us, I'm 65. From Reagan forward, actually from Jimmy Carter forward, this is the most divided that the media has ever been able to make the United States of America. Forget the states, the people. So people are afraid to say stuff. In the United States of America, with the First Amendment to the United States Constitution is freedom of speech, and people on both sides of the divide are afraid to engage common sense. I shouldn't say that out loud. Folks, it's time we, all of us, left and right, slow to navigation speed and think our way through and push the folks away that are looking for division and circle ourselves with solution seekers. I don't know why that's such a tough thing to do. Every week, Brian nodding up and down right now, because every week I thank Democrats for listening to the show. That's what America is about, folks. It ain't about hating on somebody because you found something to disagree with over, or people on Facebook looking for something sensational they can say to collect likes. My goodness, what a terrible cultural footstep that is.
1: You know, Mike, when McCain was running back, was it 08?
0: Did you hear McCain?
1: Yeah, McCain.
0: McCain?
1: Yeah, yeah. I used to defend him and be like, look, I like him because he can reach across the aisle. He has friends on both sides. And most of my Republican friends go, forget that. We don't want that. And I'm like, what do you mean you don't want that? Why is there a problem with that? So this even goes back to 08 before Obama. I really think this is like a Clinton-Bush era type thing. Like,
0: it goes back to Reagan. It goes back to Pat Buchanan when he was primarying. As a candidate, we were very divided then. Many of Ronald Reagan's quotes, we can get a lot done if we don't care who gets credit. Those kind of comments, the 80-20 rule, if you agree with someone 80% of the time, the 20% difference doesn't make him your enemy. That's a paraphrase. But that's how long we've had this. The difference is that back then, the media didn't purposefully think that the only way it could financially save itself was to get its little group of people sitting on the edge of its chairs, racked with fear and anger, because fear and anger is what drives attention. Folks, calm down. And I know that's a terrible thing to say, but we got to slow to navigation speed.
1: I think the key word you used was anger. Politics didn't make people angry. It might have riled them up a little bit, got them motivated, but now it's pure anger and disgust. Where we've seen families broken up. I've seen reels like people on the street like, yeah, who do you want to vote for? And they're like, oh, yeah, I'm for Kamala, thinking that person is. And then they're like, oh, well, I'm a Trump supporter. And they're like, what? Yep. And they take off running. Like, they want nothing. Anger has increased, I think. And I think it's a key word you said.
0: Folks, I can tell you in my personal extended family, not my immediate family, but personal extended family, they've got folks that leading up to, and I got to say COVID, I'm sorry, but leading up to COVID, that got along, they had big, gigantic Christmas parties together. They didn't agree on stuff, but those venues weren't places to debate what Trump did or said, what Fu said, what. That wasn't the way it was. But the media has used everything it can find. So now those families that I'm talking about within my extended family, they don't have the Christmas parties they used to. They don't get together on 4th of July for a barbecue. That side gets together, and that side gets together, but not all together. Folks, stop it. It just gets stupid. And we're arguing over stuff that you don't have your finger on the button. You're not going to change the outcome. So why would you break up with your family over it? That's stupid. This is dumb. That's my humble opinion. Speaking of dumb things, next on the list, U.S. State Department warns Americans of growing security risks. And he's talking about going to the Middle East. So they're letting you know if you go to the Middle East, you should stand down. You should not be provocative. You should not be obviously American. And I'm reading that article, big long thing, and I'm thinking, who in the world wants to go there? I don't get that. I on it. Ludwig, help me. I mean, and folks, it's not that I'm an isolationist. I did this show several times from Scotland. I like to travel. I'm on the road right now. That, boy, am I on the road. Here's my point, though. Who in the world turns a big globe around and goes, I think I'm going to go to that war zone? Ludwig, help me. How do people think that way?
1: I don't get it. Most of the time, I can't figure out the way people think because it doesn't make sense to me. Why you put yourself in those kind of situations?
0: To me, it's as dumb as the U.S. Department, U.S. State Department, I should say, letting you know that when you're using your new silverware and you're eating a bowl of soup, don't eat the silverware. It's that dumb. Don't chew on the spoon, just eat the soup. Are people that stupid that they gotta say, don't eat the spoon?
1: You ever seen the warnings that all around? Like, look at your car. Get in a car, a brand new car. There's about 12 different warning labels on the vehicle that can't be removed now.
0: Yeah.
1: And you're like, really? We're that stupid of a society? There's directions on shampoo.
0: Yeah.
1: Because of people like AOC, but there's directions on shampoo.
0: Yeah.
1: Like, come on.
0: There's directions on lighter fluid. Don't drink this. There's directions on rubbing alcohol. Do not consume this.
2: Cups of coffee at restaurants. Caution, hot.
0: Yeah.
1: Yes.
0: That's because of the law. That's the legals in our culture. Over the hot soup, the hot coffee lady at one of the fast food drive-thrus. You go, holy smokes. It's like the more they do for folks, the more technology makes decisions for them. Oh, I'm going to get more nasty grams. But the people are having their decisions made for them, and it seems like they're getting dumber. I'm sorry, Lud. You're the teacher in the family, but are people getting dumber? Because it feels like it.
1: Well, I think like we talked last week with that circular thing about where we're at in society, personal responsibility is long gone. It's not their fault that they went roller skating and didn't know how, or they were drunk and they tripped and fell and chipped a tooth or broke an arm. We're going to sue the rink.
0: Right.
1: Like, what do you mean you're going to sue the rink? You chose to participate in a sport that you could potentially get hurt in.
0: Sure.
1: It's not the rink's fault that you did what you did.
0: Right. Now, when I was a little boy, there used to be a number of stories where people would be walking down the aisle in the supermarket and purposely throw an egg in front of themselves. When they get to the egg, they'd slip on it and fall and sue the place. So that's not a question of intellect, or it's a question of morality. They don't have a problem at all with looking the thief in the mirror right in the eyeball. So you walk into the G7 summit late, and your opening comment is, I'm the boss. Now, both sides don't... You liked it?
1: I loved it. We went from a guy that had to show the podium where the podium was instead of having to wander off into the woods.
0: Yeah.
1: To a guy who walks in late, has everybody else waiting for him, good old Reagan style, and says, I'm the boss.
0: Now, the guy before
1: the
0: guy that didn't know where he was at went in and bowed and apologized to everybody. So you got to figure out what flavor you like. Folks, stay with us. We'll be right back.
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8: Here's the updated forecast from WHTC.com. Sunshine mixed with clouds at times today. Daytime highs approaching 73. Lows level off around 55 tonight, mainly clear skies. 77 tomorrow, cloudy skies. I'm meteorologist Megan Mulford. Currently, it's 61 degrees.

0: once upon a time, this radio show was sponsored by the Renegade River Store. In fact, it started out as the Renegade River Show, sponsored by, hang on, folks, a gun shop. I said it out loud. I did. Shocks, dismay. People, oh my God, did he just say gun shop? So I'm reading an article. I see smiley faces floating by the screen. I'm reading an article. Gun stores slap lawsuit on Democrat governor over warrantless transaction searches. An alliance of firearms dealers and Second Amendment advocates sued Colorado Governor Jared Polis over a law authorizing warrantless searches of gun sale records. I gotta tell you something, folks. If in the great state of Michigan, where my gun shop was, if the law would have walked in, the state law, not ATF, if the state government would have walked into my store, they would have had to shut me down and arrest me. They would not have access to the records. And the reason is we have Constitution. I know that people forget that. I get it. But there's a little stuff in there about search and seizure. And it beyond the Constitution, Ludwig, when you bought a firearm from me, there was an oath made, folks. There was a transaction that took place that went beyond the firearm and the cash. And it was me saying, I won't leave my record book out on the glass for every customer and every agency that comes to look. I won't do that, Ludwig. Your information will stay private with me, short of the background check with the federal government you know I have to do, which is a topic for another complete episode, by the way, folks. So I read this, and I'm thinking, how does the governor in Colorado, or any governor, blue or red, because the article starts out with Democrat, Democrat, Democrat. I don't care what their party assignment is. How does any governor, by the way, Republican Governor Rick Snyder, former, he didn't like getting guns any more than this screwball does. Yeah, I think I did kind of call Rick Snyder a screwball. Sorry, Rick. Here's the point. Some things are off limits and should be, and the Constitution doesn't like mealy mouth it. It isn't gray area of it. It's that you need to go to the judge. You need to get a warrant. Then you come in and you serve Mike Hewitt with a warrant. Here's my records. But if you think you're going to willy-nilly walk into my shop, no. Ain't happening. You're going to bring a metal detector and a shovel because I'll bury him in the ground first. Sorry. Just telling you the truth. Ain't going to happen. What led you laughing at me again?
1: I'm surprised these Democratic governors haven't tried to do something like they do with liquor licenses, yep, where they limit the number of permits to sell firearms in the state, and then they charge outrageous amounts of money so that you can't.
0: Right.
1: Yeah. Maybe I just gave up an idea, but I'm surprised they haven't tried to do it that way, because they could.
0: They have tried to do it. Like when Miles came up to my store when I was still in business, and Miles was waiting for me to finish with customers. He can't understand what I'm doing. I said, what's the question, Miles? They just bought ammo from you. Well, yeah. You didn't do any paperwork or a background check for a box of 22? No, why would I do that? He's from Chicago. In Chicago, you got to go get an ammunition purchasing card and go through the bureaucracy of dancing with your state government, because they don't like the Constitution. Think about what I'm saying. They want you to shut your mouth. If they don't like what you're saying, you most certainly cannot go plink with your 22 out on your own property. Speaking of your own property, very next thing, red state. Because the media only tells this stuff in a frame to make you angry with you, with the opposition. As long as they get you angry, this way, this is a double bubble for them, because they get to make the blue people talk guns. What do you mean these people got guns? And the red people going, red? That was our people doing that to us? So Red State Homeowners Association. We need to do a whole segment sometime, Bud, on Homeowner Association. I cannot imagine, and I know that we got a lot of listeners that are okay, okay, okay.

0: with HOAs. Your friendly host is not. The last thing I need is another layer of pointy-headed do-gooders telling me I've got the wrong color front door, your mailbox is the wrong design, your driveway, you only plowed it on the left side this time, you've got the wrong flowers out. I'm sorry, I digress. Red State HOA suddenly decides to ban residents from carrying firearms, it says guns, I call them firearms, in shared spaces. So that means that if you lived across the street from me in a HOA subdivision and you said, hey, Mike, I heard you got a new 22. I want to see it. Bring it over for a cup of coffee. Oh, no, no. I can't go across because that private drive is owned by the community total, and I can't have. That's like a Constitution free zone. You can't go to the Constitution free zones. Blood, explain it to me.
1: Why did the article say red state? Because this has nothing to do with an HOA being a red state or not. The HOA could be a completely Democrat neighborhood fighting back against the red state, saying, oh, we don't want guns in our neighborhood. Come live here. And then we're going to rape you over the coals for $3,000 a year for HOA dues.
0: But that's the point I was ranting about before the last break. The media is going, both sides of the media, by the way, folks, don't be pointing at the other going, oh, no, that was that conservative ragger. That was that liberal. Both sides are trying to spike the ball, which is why it starts out with red state H, because to your point, Led, they've got nothing to do with what state it's in. It's about, I guess Led just fell out of his chair. He must be really upset. It is, folks, it's just divisionary. It's a South Carolina, it's an HOA in a South Carolina community. It's by the way, it's near Myrtle Beach. When I sit and read that stuff, the first off, the journalist should be embarrassed because it's a nonsense, dumb article with no investigation in it at all. And nowhere in this does it say, other than who's griping, it doesn't say anything about Second Amendment, Constitution. It's all about partisan rancor. Folks, come on. If they started seeing that nobody was listening to them or clicking on their nonsense, maybe they'd get back to the basics and do legitimate journalism rather than trying to act like a 1975 National Enquirer gossip rag looking for ways to incite whatever it was they incite. Go ahead, Lud.
1: I think this is fodder, like you said, and it gives the left a stance like, look, even red states don't want guns in their neighborhoods. No, yep. Just that one HOA, and yep. We don't know what the HOA's policy or political leaning is.
0: Right.
1: Likely Democrat being what they're against. But it's just, I'm so sick of clickbait from the news.
0: So you got.
1: I'm just tired of it. And you know what? It doesn't matter, even if you call it Newsmax. Newsmax, yeah. Went straight right. Nobody's just come out and said, here's the news.
0: Right, I just want the news. But it's five pointy heads sitting on a little HOA committee, and they're all volunteer, and three of them, not five, three of the five hate guns, so there's your policy. I don't know the news, but the problem is the article, the journalist doesn't know it either. Folks, stay with us, and we'll be right back.
2: NBC News Radio, I'm Lisa Taylor. Three deaths are being blamed on a tropical storm that slammed into the Gulf Coast. Louisiana and Mississippi were hit hard this week by Tropical Storm Arthur, which dumped up to 2 feet of rain from East Texas to the Carolinas. The storm killed two people in Texas, including a 53-year-old woman near San Antonio who drowned in rising floodwaters while driving in her car, and a teenager who drowned in a flood north of Houston. The storm also killed a Mississippi man who was part of a road cleanup crew outside of Jackson. Another round of severe weather is coming to the high plains. Forecasters say there's a good chance of severe thunderstorms this weekend from Missouri to Wyoming, with the most intense weather in parts of Kansas and Nebraska. More from Jim Forbes.
3: A forecaster for AccuWeather warns that flood cycles in some parts of the region are slow to complete, meaning some rivers may not crest until next week.
2: Sunday, the storms will move eastward through Missouri and into Kentucky and southern Illinois. 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

0: See, I got to tell you, folks, sometimes the best part of the radio is during the commercial break, because during the commercial break, Brian is correcting me because guns can't drink coffee. What he doesn't know is it goes further than my little faux pas way of constructing that sentence in my rant. I've gotten my collection down to 83 because one of the local mayors said you should be ashamed if you own firearms. So I have my collection down to 83. I'm cutting back. But Brian, to your point, not only do they not drink coffee, I got the laziest firearms in the whole world. I look at them on my security cameras. They're just standing there where I put them. None of them move. They don't dance. They don't try to escape. They're not trying to hurt nobody. They never load themselves. They never break away all the security I've got in place. The cable that goes to the trigger guards, everything's locked. It doesn't. They don't even wiggle.
1: Kind of reminds me of a certain co-host on this show.
0: Wears his hat, sinks down in his chair all the time. Yowzers, Ludwig.
2: All right, that's Ludwig. The rant stance. When you go to rant, I get my stance.
0: All right, America, this is your topic, Ludwig. America's way of life is about to change forever. Tell me about it, Ludwig.
2: So it comes down to AI. NVIDIA, which is a microprocessor company, the CEO, has said the way society is going to work rapidly here. We're not talking decades, another generation. We're talking like months and years.
0: Yep.
2: It's going to change society forever. And his thing is, America better be prepared for this,
0: right?
2: Because it's going to level the playing field across the world economically in a global sense. And the way our system works, I mean, they're talking within 10 years, no one's going to be working because of AI, which makes no sense to me, because if nobody's working, we can't buy anything. Universal income can't happen because nobody's buying anything. So sometimes I think it's hyperbole and fear. But I do think that we are going to go through a change. And his thing was, we better be ready for the next great industrial revolution like we were the first time. Otherwise, we're going to be left in the dust.
0: So now Elon Musk, to your question, Elon Musk projects, and I have to paraphrase because I don't have it, the words, but the moral of it was, A, things are going to completely change, but that production of things will be so low, so much, the cost will be so much lower. People won't have to work nearly as hard to actually have more, because the things that they want to buy will be more affordable. He's thinking it's going to flatten things out. And I'm paraphrasing him. I don't mean to put words in his mouth, but his moral of it was probably not much all different than the guy that you wanted to talk about, the CEO, Jensen Hang, or Wang. Not sure how to say his name. But he says, just go engage it, telling you, you better get ready. Keep it in mind, folks, that we actually did an episode where we touched on this 4 or 5 months ago, I think, where I did a deep dive just out of curiosity, talking with ChatGPT and Grok, which I call Gork, and asking them both, what will I see in the next 10 years? You'll see, according to both of them, your refrigerator will do all of your food ordering for you. If it's a refrigerated product, you want to keep a half a gallon or more of milk in your refrigerator, you're running low, your refrigerator is going to order it for you, and you're going to get a weekly delivery of everything that's refrigerationable. I didn't order that. Your refrigerator did. You set up the parameters. These are the things I want in here, and it just happens. That was one example. And it's like the Star Trek, and we're walking through door passages, and the doors open, and the lights go on, and the lights go off. Some of the stuff we've been getting used to for a long time, but new homes coming up, ordering everything, your car, is going to be a very different universe within a decade. So gear up. Go ahead.
2: And I agree, but at the same time, if Walmart literally just got rid of, their self-checkout because they found out there's too much theft.
0: Right.
2: So the more automated things get, creates other problems.
0: Right.
2: The fearsome thing with AI for me is that it becomes smarter than we are, and that's where I listen to these guys talk about it. They're like, it's going to become so fast-moving and changing that we won't be able to even learn what's happening at the moment before it changes the next second.
0: Yeah.
2: And I remember watching commercials back in the 90s with guys like buying a computer, driving home, and it'd be the Pentium 4, and then the billboard would be going over with the Pentium 5 as he's driving home.
0: Sure.
2: And it used to be whatever computer you bought at Best Buy, Circuit City today was already six-month-old technology, even though it was the newest.
0: Right.
2: And that's why Dell was the number one computing company at the time, because they were building at the newest stuff built to order that day. That's where I think the scary thing with this is that we're going to not be able to even control it because we don't understand it.
0: Listen, my concern is parallel with yours, not exact, but parallel. I think critical thinking is skiing downhill fast. And critical thinking, by the way, folks, is not something, I'm not blaming this on school teachers, strangely enough. This goes back to how you're raised in your 0 through 7 year bracket of your life. You're caused to do, and now we did an entire segment where they were doing a whole bunch of studies about whether infants were getting too much computer time. Baby, I call infant, 2 years old and under, were receiving 66% more screen time than they should. I'm going, who's got their one-year-old sitting in front of the computer all day? And the answer is a lot of people. But what happens is that these computers, AI, the robots that are already in the market, they're going to further erode critical thinking because you will not be caused to have to think. That means you're not being caused to learn. Here's the key, to learn how to learn. That's what critical thinking really sets you up for, is to learn how to learn. Tell Ludwig, you're the teacher. Tell me, am I wrong?
2: No, I think it's 100% right. And see, I think right now we're in a good spot. Like, I had to change a tire on my Honda Spree. It's 41 years old. I don't know anything mechanically with a car. I don't want to learn that. I never have. Because the moment I learn it, all my friends want me to fix their car. So I've decided I'm not going to learn it. But I got to change this tire. I got on YouTube and watched the guy change it. I still had to critically think through that process because I'm watching him do it. I got to figure out which bolt he's using. How did he get the muffler off and adjust that? Like, I still had to figure all that part out. Where as we grow further and I can just tell my robot, go change the tire.
0: Right.
2: You're right. My critical thinking skill is gone. Now it's just I tell this thing to go do it and it does it.
0: Right.
2: Where now I think that we're in a good place where I can do it myself. I can watch somebody else who's done it versus 20 years ago. I wouldn't have been able to figure it out. I would have had to hire somebody.
0: Right.
2: I like that. But you're right. With the critical thinking thing.
0: It's driving. It is driving.
2: And for human nation, we need that.
0: Yeah. We absolutely need physically, in the middle, and mentally, emotionally, we need to drive those things. That's who we are as a people. And speaking of education, I saved this at the end so that I didn't have enough time for a rant. Speaking of education, but I read through your article about AI coming. I think to myself, self, that's going to dumb the people down. It is. Oh, Ludwig. Folks, I don't know where I got him. The philosophy of the schoolroom in one generation will be the philosophy of government in the next. I tell you that because I graduated high school in 79. So when I look back over my education, young days, third grade, the teachers in that era, elementary school, et cetera, in what I call the learning curve era, that's when you're designing how you're going to learn. And they're back there, everybody's got something special to offer. And now we don't think that way anymore. They think about brown people and white people and these people and those people and all of these divisionary rationales. I'm going, wait a minute. What in the world happened to everybody has got something to contribute? Everybody has got something to contribute. And I reflect back to Abe Lincoln. That's the quote I read. The philosophy in the classroom of one generation will be the philosophy. And I look forward to the next governments, the governments we pass our country on, the people we pass our government on to, that they don't think everyone's got something special to contribute. They thinking people are privileged and downtrodden. No, folks, no. That's not who America's striving to be. We're striving to be what everybody can be. Lud, you're the teacher. We're down to seconds. Tell me I'm wrong.
2: You're not. As painful as that makes me, excuse me, I think I threw up my mouth a little bit, but as painful as that makes me to say that, you're not. Education has changed drastically since even I was a kid. And I still graduated in 1900s too, 1 year shy of 2000, but not quite as old as you are. But it's changed a lot, and it continues to.
0: Yeah, youth and inexperience. Listen, we're down to just a few seconds, folks, but I got to give you a teaser. Next week, I want to spend a fair amount of time on this show talking about why young Americans are having fewer children. Because when we're looking forward about what AI is going to do to us, we are going to have our culture entirely reinvented by just what we're doing with not having children.
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10: NBC News Radio, I'm Lisa Taylor. Three deaths are being blamed on a tropical storm that slammed into the Gulf Coast. Louisiana and Mississippi were hit hard this week by Tropical Storm Arthur, which dumped up to 2 feet of rain from East Texas to the Carolinas. The storm killed 2 people in Texas, including a 53-year-old woman near San Antonio who drowned in rising floodwaters while driving in her car, and a teenager who drowned in a flood north of Houston. The storm also killed a Mississippi man who was part of a road cleanup crew outside of Jackson. Another round of severe weather is coming to the High Plains. Forecasters say there's a good chance of severe thunderstorms this weekend from Missouri to Wyoming, with the most intense weather in parts of Kansas and Nebraska. More from Jim Forbes.
11: A forecaster for AccuWeather warns that flood cycles in some parts of the region are slow to complete, meaning some rivers may not crest until next week.
10: Sunday, the storms will move eastward through Missouri and into Kentucky and southern Illinois. President Trump says there are no limits to his power when it comes to Iran. Trump made the claim Friday during an interview with Axios. In the interview, Trump was questioned about his original promise that the war would end with an unconditional surrender, and he answered, "It really probably is unconditional surrender." The president's signing of a deal with Iran started a 60-day clock for technical negotiations for a final peace deal with Tehran. A cheaper gas blend is available in California, but drivers still can't buy it. Daniel Martindale reports.
12: It hasn't been approved by state air regulators, but is expected to be approved later this year. And the equipment needed to dispense it has yet to clear California's required and lengthy certification process. The fuel known as E15 or unleaded 88 contains 15% ethanol. Supporters say it could lower gas prices by 20 cents per gallon or more. I'm Daniel Martindale.
10: According to AAA, Californians are still paying $5.61 for a gallon of regular. The national average is now $3.97. 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NBC News Radio, I'm Lisa Taylor. President Trump is at Camp David for the weekend as the U.S.-Iran talks get off to a rough start. The talks were supposed to start Friday in Geneva, but were postponed due to what the White House said were logistical issues. Several reports indicate they were scrapped after Israel and Hezbollah traded fire in Lebanon, with Iran reportedly seeking a guarantee that Iran would cease fighting the Iran-backed military group. That ceasefire agreement has since been secured, but it's unclear when the U.S.-Iran talks will resume. A major flu outbreak at a Texas Air Force Base has sickened nearly 160 people. The outbreak at Lackland Air Force Base in San Antonio is in a basic military training wing where recruits sit at communal tables for meals. Meantime, the Air Force has issued a news release saying that a trainee has died after falling ill last Friday. A medical review into Keon McDaniel's death is underway, and it's unclear whether his death is related to the influenza outbreak. Lisa Taylor, NBC News Radio.
13: With a news update on WHTC Holland's Cool FM, I'm Gary Stevens. Michigan House Speaker Matt Hall is prepared to cut Governor Whitmer's office out of the state budget negotiations. The Richland Republican says he would be working with Senate Majority Leader Winnie Brinks of Grand Rapids and Senate Appropriations Committee Chairwoman Sarah Anthony instead to reach a deal on the fiscal 2027 budget by the July 1st deadline.
14: I think I'm just going to have to go get together with Leader Brinks and the Senate Democrats and do a deal. And perhaps we'll have to do a deal without the governor's office. And we'll put it on her desk and we'll see what happens.
13: Hall claims budget talks have been in a holding pattern for the last 5 days, with the governor being in Europe, and added that State Budget Director Jen Flood is not authorized by the governor to negotiate with state lawmakers. Meanwhile, Democrats in the state Senate have introduced a package of bills to regulate data centers in Michigan. Now, the legislation would mandate water infrastructure upgrade costs not be passed on to residents near the data centers and would cap water use at 2 million gallons daily, according to one of the sponsors, suburban Detroit Senator Kevin Hertel.
15: We're building the economy of the future, but in a way that protects our environment, strengthens our communities, and ensures working people share in the successes.
13: Data centers would also be required to pay for a minimum of 90% of their energy usage, put up collateral for when they close, and use 90% clean energy. Michigan's unemployment rate in May increased by a tenth of a percentage point to 5.1%. The State Department of Technology Management and Budget says the jobless rate had stayed at 5% even for the previous 6 straight months. The national unemployment rate for May was at 4.3%. Manufacturing in Michigan posted the largest monthly employment gain with 3,000 additional jobs. Get the latest news anytime at WHTC.com.
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22: Here's the updated forecast from WHTC.com. Sunshine mixed with clouds at times today, with daytime highs approaching 73. Lows level off around 55. Tonight, mainly clear. I'm meteorologist Jennifer Wojcicki. Right now, it's 63 degrees.

0: He served at the Pentagon as an Army JAG. He graduated from Notre Dame and has two law degrees from Boston University and Georgetown University. He's been practicing law for over 30 years. He's your family's personal attorney. It's time for the David Carrier Show.
1: Hello and welcome to the David Carrier Show. I'm David Carrier, your family's personal attorney. And now is the time to give us a call at 616. You say, why would I even call? Why would I even call? I don't even know what the show is about. Well, yes, I know. But that's why you need to get in line quickly, right? And we got to hurry up. You think those people were waiting outside the White House to watch the Octagon or whatever the hell it is on outside the White House, the wrestling and all that, or whatever the hell it is, mixed martial arts, I guess. Anyway, you think they were wondering what was going on? Heck no, they just got in line. So you should too. Give us a call at 616-774-2424. That's 616-774-2424. If you have a question, comment, or concern about, wills, trusts, or probate, if you're wondering, how in the world do we beat the high cost of long-term care? That's a real concern. 616-774-2424. You know, everybody does this estate planning stuff. I mean, I saw it the other day on a bank ATM. It's like they had one of those squiggly codes, you know, those square things that you can't make out what the heck it is. It's like a whatever it is. Anyway, you use your phone on it, you take a picture of it, and boom, now you have a will. I mean, raise your hand if you think that works. Raise your hand if you think that wasn't a total waste of time. But there it is. It's out there. And so we have to do our best to fight the madness. Is that right? You know, what was that lady? There was some stop the madness or whatever. So here we are, your daily dose of stopping the madness when it comes to thinking that you can sum up your entire life, 40, 50, 60 years. You can sum it all up with a five-page document that everybody else is getting. Maybe that's possible. That hasn't been my experience, but you know, the world is a big place. There's all kinds of experiences in it. And sometimes just doing the cheap and easy thing is the best thing you can do, right? How often is that one worked out for you? Oh, I'm going to do the cheapest, easiest thing here. Yeah, it looks like a big job. I know. It looks like a big job, honey. But I can take the motor out and put in the, you know, it's, I saw it on YouTube. You know, you take the motor out of the blender, right? In the kitchen, and you just take the V8 out and you put this in and you add a couple of batteries and it works great. And it's very easy to do. You know, I mean, seriously, when was the last time the easy thing in life was the correct thing? And that's why I say, one of the reasons I say that, you know, what we do around here, I mean, the approach that we take is not the customary, not the traditional, not the what everybody else is doing. Because it isn't. I mean, we're not focused when we talk about this estate planning stuff. This isn't something that happens when you're gone. See, most people, I think, I mean, just judged on 36 years of conversations about it. And even before that, you know, when I was in the military, one of the things we did, one of the things they gave me a medal for it, as a matter of fact, we did wills and powers of attorney for guys who were deploying. Right. And so the idea was we had these new computer stuff. And the question was, how do we use the computers to answer that need? And so that was one of the jobs I had. And and so we had something to spit out a will and powers of attorney as the guy was drawing his equipment going through the central issue facility. And so they would have something, you know, when they deployed, they'd have the comfort of knowing that, you know, at least they had a will, at least they had some powers of attorney. And the thing is, what we used to do in 15 minutes for guys drawing their equipment is what people do to sum up an entire life. And it's like, maybe that'll work. Maybe that'll be the best thing ever. Well, we've got Joe on the line. Joe, how can I help?
2: Well, I was going to borrow money to make a house repair and at the credit union. And they said, oh, yeah, uh-huh. Well, you got a trust. The house is in a trust, so we want a copy of the trust. And I thought that I don't need to give them a whole trust. I would think there's just a couple of pages somewhere and that I could copy and give them to them to show that it's viable. I run across
1: a
2: certificate of trust existence, and I wondered if...
1: If
2: that would...
1: You're a bloodhound, Joe. You're a bloodhound. You're on the scent. Very good.
2: So
1: So yeah, that certificate
2: might be sufficient for them.
1: Well, yeah, here's the thing. there's what is correct, which should be correct, which should be sufficient legally, technically, and all the rest, right? Which is right. All they really need is the certificate of trust existence, which proves you have authority over the assets in the trust, okay? And that should be enough, because that is a statement of who the current trustees are, where it's incorporated, you know, where the trust was cited.
2: The only other thing and I run across that might, it was the Article 1, the Declaration of Trust Estate. It has a few more pages, and I didn't think that one was the right one.
1: Well, the thing is, the certificate of trust is one page of statements. It's an affidavit by the trustee or the attorney, right? But then there should be at least three or four more pages, which are quotes from the trust, right? That should be attached to the certificate of trust. So you don't have to restate the entire trust, but they do want to see certain provisions from the trust quoted, and that's what you attach to the certificate of trust. So when you're going through your binder, you've got the certificate, yes, but there should be an exhibit to the certificate that's got the actual provisions of the trust so they can take a look at it. All right? Does that sound like the certificate?
2: Okay, I guess I haven't found that one yet. Oh, look.
1: Well, if you've got a document, and it'll have like a 2-inch margin at the top, just so it can be recorded, you know, at the Register of Deeds. So it's usually a little bit different than the other documents, which start at, you know, probably a 1-inch margin. This has got at least 1.5-inch, maybe a 2-inch margin. So so it looks a little bit different than the other things in your trust. But attached to that are going to be, I've never seen less than 2 pages, but 2 or 3 pages that say, that have that Article 1 in there, you know, establishment of trust. It says, we set up the trust.
2: Okay. I found it's got Article 1, various Declaration of Trust.
1: There you go. Yeah, but that's, now, was that attached to the certificate, or was that just part of your trust?
2: It's in there, but it's about several pages in between is the way it's placed.
1: Oh, you have your certificate of trust. You have a piece of paper that says certificate of trust.
2: Yes, sir.
1: Okay, my next question is, do you have attached to that piece of paper that says certificate of trust on it, do you have like 3 or 4 more pages with quotes from the trust? Not the whole thing, just quotes from it.
2: No.
1: From the trust.
2: It's not. Nope. It only has one page behind it.
1: Okay. And what is it? What does that say on that one page behind it?
2: This says relevant trust provisions.
1: Oh, there you go. That's what we're talking about. Bingo. Okay, and what does it say under there?
2: It says
1: just the headings. That's fine. Yeah.
2: Revocable trust and specific authorization for singular signature.
1: There you go. Yeah, okay. There you go.
2: But it's only one page. It's all on one. I mean, the certificate of trust is one, and then there's this one page that I just talked to about behind it. That's it.
1: There you go.
2: Should be enough.
1: Yeah, that's fine. Yeah, that should be fine. Now, here's the thing. Legally, technically, that's all they need. but it is not at all unusual for a bank to require a copy of an actual copy of the trust. They'll tell you they need it. They don't really need it, but they might say, "Oh, well, we're not going to give you the loan unless you give us a copy of the trust." Well, what are you going to do at that point? You know, you give a copy of the trust. We don't like doing it, and we often get into you know, a back and forth with the bank, and lots of times, and again, this is a thing that's unnecessary. But a lot of times, the bank will require you to take the house out of the trust to deed it. This is one of the ways trusts fail. You know, I say trusts fail all the time. Even if you have the trust holding the house at the beginning, you've deeded the house into the trust when you first do it. When you do a home equity line of credit like you're doing, you take the house out of the trust because the bank said you had to, which you don't have to. But you do if they won't give you the money, right? So you take it out. But then people don't put it back in. Okay. So if they do require you to take it out, then be sure to put it back in. Back in okay. the truck, deed it back into the truck. Are you a client of ours, Joe? If I could ask.
2: Oh yeah. Yeah.
1: Okay. Yes, sir. Then the thing to do is just just call the office, all right? Call the office. Remember, it's always a free phone call, it's always a free visit. So call the office, and if they give you any flack at the bank, just call the office. We'll call them. We'll explain it to them. No problem.
2: Okay? Sounds great. Thank you very much.
1: Hey, you're welcome. Thank you, Joe. You've been listening to The David Carrier Show. I'm David Carrier, your family's personal attorney.
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1: Welcome back to the David Carrier Show. I'm still David Carrier, your family's personal attorney. 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Sorry, it doesn't change. I know you keep wishing maybe somebody else would be doing this, but no, it's the same old, same old. Anyway, 2424. 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And the good thing about the AI assistant, it's not a chatbot that just says, I don't know, you know, we'll have somebody call you back. It's not like that. Instead, it pulls on our information, stuff that we've done over the years. And by we, I mean myself and the team. So you actually get some pretty good information from it. And it's not just hallucinating all over the place like a lot of these AI things do. 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It's not legal advice, of course. You know that. But it is useful. Yeah, it is useful if you go to the website, davidcarrierlaw.com. And if you don't feel comfortable typing in, no problem. 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There's a little microphone there. And, you know, you can just talk to it. It'll talk back to you. Works on your cell phone, works everywhere. So anyway, go ahead and give that a try. And then you don't have to listen to me on the radio. wait a second. Anyway, go ahead and give that a try. There's all kinds of cool stuff you can do with it, really. So Joe has a trust, right? I didn't know he was with us, but he's got a trust, a revocable living trust. Okay, fine. That's the one that most everybody has done. That's the one that, if that's all you have, and we need to have a conversation with Joe about why is it that we've got a house and all we've got is a revocable trust. So it may be that he's been with us for a very long time. Who knows? But we need to have a conversation. We should have a conversation about that, just making sure that he's making an informed, considered decision to have simply the revocable trust. Maybe we've got some clients who that's all they have. But most of the time, and this is especially true, it's just accelerating. It's just more true now than it ever has been. Doing the planning for the long-term care, which involves a different trust. Now, it's a trust. Yes, it's a trust and all that, but it's a different one. My point is, even if all you have is a revocable trust, that's what you've got, which is what most people do have. And you go to do a home equity line of credit, or you want to refinance your house, or maybe you just want to borrow money against it in the first place. You have to have the house out of the trust. Most of them will say that. Most of the banks will say that. Now, that's not really necessary because you can allow a first lien on the property, a good mortgage, you can allow for that as trustee of the trust. But there's a disconnect between what must be and what institutions will require you to do. Is that a surprise to anybody? It shouldn't be. They say, oh, well, we need, and this is how they'll say it, you need to do this, that, or the other thing. And sometimes they're reasonable and sometimes they're not. And you don't know what the difference is simply because they say it the same way, right? Whether they're just making stuff up and tell you, oh, you got to do it like this, or they're actually telling you what absolutely has to be there legally, technically. You don't know. They use the same tone of voice and they're just as certain and they, you know, refuse your service if you don't jump through their hoops. I mean, it's the same thing. But when you have the revocable trust, the people will want a copy of it. They'll want to know, and this is fair, very fair, that if you're asking someone to deal with your trust, to deal with you as trustee of the trust, it's very fair that they should know that you actually have a trust, okay? Some people say they do and they don't. Have you ever heard of that? People saying things that aren't quite 100%? So you have that. That's an issue. That can be an issue. They don't even have one. But even if you do have one, they need to know, well, what authority do you have to deal with the trust property? What's the proof of that? That's where the certificate of trust comes in. Because it's a current statement that says, you know, my wife and I are the trustees of our trust. And here's some of the things we can do as trustees. Here's the name of the trust. Here's where it's cited. You know, here's our address, those sorts of things. Now, you can do a certificate of trust existence. You could do it 10 years ago. If nothing has changed, then the same certificate would be just fine. Most places don't look at it that way. A lot of banks or mortgage companies will say, oh, that trust is stale, or that certificate is S-T-A-L-E, stale. You know, like bread that's been left out overnight. Is it moldy too? No, it's just stale. Meaning they want to see something with a more recent date on it. Okay, well, we can handle that. They're not really entitled to that. They don't really need that. But the bank or whoever may have that as their policy. When I was an undergrad, we used to say, well, there's no reason for it. It's our policy. Meaning just shut up and do it because, you know, you're not going to get whatever it is you want unless you jump through their hoops. And that's true. And then sometimes they'll also require a copy of the entire trust, which, again, they're not entitled to. And they're not entitled to it. They don't need it. Legally, technically, they don't need it. But sometimes they will ask for it. And you just need to be kind of, you know, a little pushback on that, right? Do you really need it? I mean, how about the certificate of trust? That should be good enough. Now, I'm just mentioning how all these trusts are being, you know, wills and trusts and stuff like this are being pumped out. And most of them, in my opinion, there's very little thought behind them, right? Because, I mean, because I see the ads. I see the ads for the companies that are selling these products, right? It's like, oh, everybody wants an estate plan. Now you can offer it too. You know, oh, you used to have to, you know, send this out to somebody who knew what the hell they were talking about. But now you can make out like you were talking about too. Plus we have AI, which is going to be wonderful. And the problem with this is, right, it's really a problem because the slapdash put it together. I got a document that says trust on it, right? Just between you, me, and the chickens. It's as good as the stuff you get out of a lot of lawyers because, I mean, I'm just judging from what I see people bring in, right? The difference between the, what do you want to say? The slapdash, put it together, shoddy is a good word, between the shoddy estate planning that you get from automated whatever, or from your financial advisor or something like this. And of course, I'm not saying they're all bad, and maybe it's good, blah, blah, blah. You know, there's exceptions, I guess. But in general, you know what's going on. You know, it's, you put something together, it's got my name on it, it says Will at the top, I guess I'm good to go. I mean, who wouldn't want that to be the case? It just doesn't work that way in reality. And so, oh, there we go. I'll get back to this when we get back from the news. You've been listening to the David Carrier Show. I'm David Carrier, your family's personal attorney.

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2: Here's the updated forecast from WHTC.com. Highs level off around 73 today under partly cloudy skies. Lows level off around 55 tonight. Cloudy skies tomorrow. Daytime highs approaching 77. I'm meteorologist Paul Trombley. Currently, it's 63 degrees.
3: NBC News Radio, I'm Lisa Taylor. President Trump is at Camp David for the weekend as the U.S.-Iran talks get off to a rough start. The talks were supposed to start Friday in Geneva, but were postponed due to what the White House said were logistical issues. Several reports indicate they were scrapped after Israel and Hezbollah traded fire in Lebanon, with Iran reportedly seeking a guarantee that Iran would cease fighting the Iran-backed military group. That ceasefire agreement has since been secured, but it's unclear when the U.S.-Iran talks will resume. A major flu outbreak at a Texas Air Force Base has sickened nearly 160 people. The outbreak at Lackland Air Force Base in San Antonio is in a basic military training wing where recruits sit at communal tables for meals. Meantime, the Air Force has issued a news release saying that a trainee has died after falling ill last Friday. A medical review into Keon McDaniel's death is underway, and it's unclear whether his death is related to the influenza outbreak. Lisa Taylor, NBC News Radio.

David's got the how-to you're looking for. 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

I just like that music, don't you? I think the best was, you remember the movie The Dirty Dozen? Remember when the Dirty Dozen were going to the training camp and they had the band and they played this over and over? It was great. Anyway, anybody watch that movie? I mean, you remember that one? Anyway, 616-774, let's get to brass tacks. 616-774-2424, that's the number to call. 616-774-2424. Get your question, comment, or concern on the air. Now, Joe called in because Joe has a revocable living trust. Wonderful. Maybe wonderful, maybe not. Maybe it works, maybe it doesn't. I mean, it was one of ours, so of course it's the best there is. But I'm curious as to why we only have a revocable living trust and we have a house. And that would be a reason to come to one of the trust review workshops that we do on a weekly basis in one of the four offices. We do these all the time so that if you have a question, comment, or concern, then and you want to get it answered in person, we'll come to the workshop. It's already set up. Or you can call. It's always a free phone call. It's always a free visit to if you have a question about the documents that we've already done. Now, why do we not charge? Here's a question for you. Why do you think we don't charge for phone calls or visits or stuff like that? Why don't we charge for that? And the answer is, if we did, you wouldn't call us. All right. I'm not as stupid as I look. That would be difficult. But if you got to pay for something and you're not even sure if it's going to be worth your while, well, why would you do it? You wouldn't. At least that's been my experience. So always a free phone call, always a free visit, because most of the things that people have questions about, we can

0: actually solve with a phone call. Now, if we have to do new documents, we do charge for that. You know, you go through the process and it's like, oh, well, maybe they want a new certificate of trust. Okay, well, that's, you know, 50 cents or whatever the hell it is, you know, whatever the fee is. If the bank requires that, but before we just roll over and say, okay, sure, you know, we'll do it, we'll charge you for it. Instead, what we'll do is we'll get into it with the bank or the title company or whoever, just saying there's nothing the matter with this thing, with this document. It's A-okay all by the way it is, right? And it says right in there that there haven't been any changes. So what are you saying? And what's the concern? So that's the ongoing thing. Now, I mentioned in the first segment about my my distress, that it seems like at every ATM machine now you can get a will or a trust or something like this. And the quality of those things tends to be is questionable. Let me just put it that way. Questionable. And what's happening now, and I've had conversations along this line, and my partners have had conversations, you know, other people I work with have had conversations along this line with the big companies that are offering these services, because it's very popular to have people come on in and do a free will or a free trust go on the .com and get it done that way. Okay. That has been a very popular, very lucrative niche business model for them. Okay. But guess what happens now? Two or three. Remember when this first started? It was just a few years ago. Well, now we're at the point where people have had the documents for a while, and the people, the whether it's a financial advisor or an accountant or a personal injury attorney or somebody who doesn't really know what they're talking about, but they got the program in order to make it easy to do it for everybody. Well, now those people are starting to get questions about, well, what does this mean? What does that mean? Oh, you know, the bank says I need a certificate of trust. Well, these people have no more idea than Adam's cat about what they did. You know, it was just a program and they put out a bunch of documents. Okay. And now they get the questions about, well, what about this? What about that? And they have no clue. Yeah, but it was cheap to get it. So that's the big problem now. There are, like, I'm going to guess, and this is just a guess, speculation, you know, that there are probably millions of people now with documents out there. They don't understand what's in the documents, and neither do the people who put the documents together, because it was the super duper AI expert that did it. And now what? I think there's going to be a, who knows? But I think there's going to be a tsunami, you know, like a tidal wave of litigation over these things, because people don't know what they did and they don't know how they did it and they don't know what it means. And neither do the people who put it together for them. You know what I'm saying? Terrible. Anyway, it really is. But Jim, found the number 616-774-2424, and he dialed it. Because he dialed it, we're going to ask him how we can help. So, Jim, how can I help?
1: Hey, good morning, Dave. Hey, we have
0: good morning.
1: Used your services there, and we have over 2 years now. And we have the numbers of the Red Wagon Club, and I've got two sons, and they have... between them, there's 8 kids. They have no will or trust, and there's a benefit for being able to be members of the Red Wagon Club. And I was asking you, to know, what's the best way to help prepare them for a will and a trust?
0: Yeah, so here's the thing. It's pretty hard. I mean, you can lead the horse to water, but you can't make him drink, right? And over the years, we've done all kinds of things to, So 2 points, right? One, We have a lot of multi-generational clients, right, where mom and dad did it, and so the kids did it, and so, you know, and it moves on. And, you know, that's one of the strengths of the firm is that we've got such a built-in, established, you know, goes from one generation to the next. It's kind of nice, actually. So that's one thing that does happen. But here's the other thing. There's a lot of people out there where you can't get them to drink. So we've done all kinds of things. Like we did, you know, deep discount on gift certificates, you know, for your kids to get their estate planning done. And we've done, and with Red Wagon Club, there are discounts for the kids to get their estate planning done, you know, to lower the price. And sometimes that works and sometimes it doesn't. So we don't, I think we've pretty much discontinued the whole idea of the gift certificate where mom and dad pay for it. You know, they buy it, they give the kid a certificate, the kid comes in, because it was tough to get the kids in. You know what I mean? And now we've got all these gift certificates out there where, you know, we wound up refunding a bunch of them because we didn't actually do the work. And that's frustrating. Actually getting the kid. So here's what I've come up with, which seems to work. You know, if they come to the classic car show, if they come to the baseball game, if they come to one of the other events that we're doing, that's helpful. Okay. Can be helpful. Or if you get them into one of the workshops, have them come with you, to a workshop or just a one-on-one, meeting, you know, sometimes you do have to lead them to the water. Maybe they do it, maybe they don't. You can't do it for them, but what we can do is we can lower the barriers. And that's what we do with the monthly events. That's what we're doing with the Red Wagon Club, is the idea to make it, less this bizarre, you know, outer space. Oh, an estate plan means I'm going to die. Get away from that and get into the notion that actually planning some of this stuff has positive effects on other parts of your life. Because planning, even though nobody knows what the future holds, I get that. But, you know, lighting one candle rather than cursing the darkness is really a good way to go through life, because you wind up taking advantage of opportunities you didn't know about and you avoid pitfalls that you were, you know, trying to avoid. So, I don't know if bring him. I tell you what, Jim, we can finish this up when we get right back. You're listening to the David Carrier Show. I'm David Carrier, your family's personal attorney.
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3: The Beatles album, Help, was an early stereo recording. It sounded as if the band was all around you. If you sat between two speakers, you would hear the guitars on one side of you, the bass would be on the right, Paul McCartney's vocals would be on the left. And the Beatles' next two albums, Rubber Soul and Revolver, were also high-tech, flawlessly produced recordings. Surf music was different, just guitars and two chords. It was simple, almost crude by comparison. And the writer for the Beach Boys was obsessed with changing that. He would experiment with overdubbed harmonies, 16-track recordings, bringing extra musicians in for a fuller sound. He quit touring to get the records right. Late nights, skipped meals, LSD. He was becoming mentally unbalanced. He did create a masterpiece. Pet Sounds would be the Beach Boys' best album, featuring their hit Good Vibrations, Brian Wilson's rock and roll masterpiece. He would have turned 85 on this day, June 20th. And on this day, remember, it takes a certain amount of obsession to achieve something memorable. I'm Chris Conley.
6: 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Exhaled vape emissions linger in the air, affecting indoor air quality and bystanders in the same space through secondhand exposure. 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Enough with the puff. 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
1: Welcome back to the David Carrier Show. 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If you'd like to get your question, comment, or concern on the air, we've got Jim on the line. Are you still with us, Jim?
2: Yep. Hey, here, Dave. Hey, when
1: all right.
2: Wife and I passed away, and you have a multi-generation family here, when the assets transfer, should the kids also then have a will and a trust that should be in place before the transfer is made?
1: Well, they should always, in my opinion, right? I mean, I think they should always have that for their own purposes, right? Regardless of whether they're getting something from you guys or whatever. All right. So the short answer is yes. The longer answer is what you have done for them, right, with the planning that you did with us, is to create trusts for them. Okay? So they have, because of what you did, they will get trusts. You will set up trusts. You have set up trusts for them in their in your estate plan. You set up trusts for them. Okay? So they've already got trusts for the assets that you're leaving to them. Okay? Now they can use those trusts or not. It's up to them. But the key is, most people do outright distributions, right? They just say, "Oh, just give it to the kids," which is okay, except that if the kids are going through a rough patch, then now they've lost the inheritance. Whereas if you set it up the way we set up yours and the way we do it routinely, when we give it to that next generation, it's already encapsulated. It's already protected for them. Now, if they want to empty it, they can, right? And it's not an estate plan for the assets that they themselves have accumulated. It's for the assets that you're leaving to them. Now, there's no meaningful restriction on what they do with the inheritance. And 60% of our beneficiaries, they just blow off the additional protection that our clients have provided to them, right? 60%. I mean, it's a majority of the kids don't actually take advantage of what has been built into the parents' plan. Okay. Well, what are you going to do about that? Well, we tell them what it is. We show them how it'll work. You know, we do all that. The beneficiary workshop is one of the how to be a good trustee, how to be a good beneficiary. We've got those recorded. So we make a serious effort to get them to use the estate plan to the full extent that you've provided. Okay. But that said, still 60% just want the money. Well, okay. All right. Well, fine. I mean, and we build that option in. All right. So that, because most parents will say, "I don't want to be the hand from beyond the grave, you know, controlling my kids." Well, fine. But I don't want the inheritance lost to an ex-in-law, to bankruptcy, to a car accident, to a business failure, to God forbid COVID comes again, and now they lose the inheritance. So we're going to protect it for the kids, but the kids have to be a willing participant in protecting the assets for themselves. So my point is that even when it's kind of done for you and it's extra, still an awful lot of people don't want to do it. Well, what are you going to do? I mean, that's people. So you do the best you can, and you rejoice in the fact that 40% of our beneficiaries, you know, have a absolute bulletproof, invulnerable, adamantium, whatever you want to call it, trust, you know, that mom and dad set up for them, right? I mean, it's pretty good.
2: Yeah.
1: Well, it's better than everybody else is doing, so,
2: Yeah. Well, I really appreciate that, and I'll give Brian a call. He's a great guy on to try to get this set up and look at those beneficiary workshops and see if we can't corral between the two. There's 8 grandkids, so they stay very busy, and it would be very beneficial for them and us to know once this is done that it's in good hands.
1: Right. No, I absolutely agree with you. One of the reasons, we invite you to invite guests to come to the Red Wagon Club events and to any other things that we're doing. And we do try to do some outreach there because, it's one thing to listen to me say it. And like we have clients who've been listening to the show now for 10 years, 15 years, whatever it is. And then they finally come in. And it's like, wow, it took you a while, didn't it? No wine before it's time and all that. So we're grateful when they do come in. But it's coming to the events and talking to people like yourself, talking to some of the other families who've been with us for decades. Then, when you see how it actually works, it can be that can be pretty powerful. So that's why we try to bring everybody together. So it's not just me saying it or not just somebody saying, that doesn't work or whatever. No, why don't you talk to people for whom it has actually worked, at a relaxed event? We're really looking forward. It's our 10th anniversary classic car show is coming up in August. That's always a big deal for us. So we see a lot of people who, and it's easy to bring your family members to that because, it's classic cars. I mean, what's the problem with that? And, we do the cookout and all that. So, it's fun. But, or the baseball game, whatever.
2: Yeah, that's both of them. Very, very nice.
1: Yeah. Good. Good, good, good. Nice. Well, when you come to those things, right, and you're talking to somebody who either doesn't have a plan or, they're not really sure about what's going on. Our members are the folks who've done work with us. That's the best advertising I have is that because you're the ones who are actually doing it, actually see the results. And like I say, it's one thing for me to yakety yak about it, but that's easy to dismiss. It's more difficult when you're sitting at a table of people and they go around the table telling the story about how they didn't lose the cottage or the hunting property and mom got the care that she needed and this good thing happened and it was so quick and wrapping it up. It's a different experience. And, that's one of the things we we really like people to get.
2: Yeah, we've been to both and it truly is rewarding to sit and talk with other people like us. Families and how you protect these assets and it truly is eye-opening.
1: Yeah. Well, nobody talks about this stuff. It's not table talk most of the time. And most of the time it winds up with the head wagging, too bad that happened. And the tragedy is you listen to these horror stories and it's like, none of that had to happen. None of that had to happen. You know what I mean? There were so many things that you could have done even at the last minute. But here we are. So thanks for calling, Jim. That music means that we need to get going.
2: Thank you.
1: But I'll thank you, Jim. Take care. All righty. You've been listening to the David Carrier Show. I'm David Carrier, your family's personal attorney.
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12: NBC News Radio, I'm Lisa Taylor. President Trump is at Camp David for the weekend as the U.S.-Iran talks get off to a rough start. The talks were supposed to start Friday in Geneva, but were postponed due to what the White House said were logistical issues. Several reports indicate they were scrapped after Israel and Hezbollah traded fire in Lebanon, with Iran reportedly seeking a guarantee that Iran would cease fighting the Iran-backed military group. That ceasefire agreement has since been secured, but it's unclear when the U.S.-Iran talks will resume. Three deaths are being blamed on a tropical storm that slammed into the Gulf Coast. Louisiana and Mississippi were hit hard this week by Tropical Storm Arthur, which dumped up to 2 feet of rain from East Texas to the Carolinas. The storm killed 2 people in Texas, including a 53-year-old woman near San Antonio who drowned in rising floodwaters while driving in her car, and a teenager who drowned in a flood north of Houston. The storm also killed a Mississippi man who was part of a road cleanup crew outside of Jackson. Across the nation today, summer heat remains much of the weather story. More from Jim Forbes.
13: We'll stay warm and humid with afternoon temperatures climbing into the upper 80s and 90s. A cold front moving through the region could trigger scattered thunderstorms from the Ohio Valley into the mid-Atlantic and parts of New England, with some storms capable of producing gusty winds and heavy downpours. Across the Midwest and Central Plains, expect a mix of sunshine and scattered thunderstorms. Some storms may become strong with damaging winds and hail. And the South remains hot and humid with scattered afternoon storms from the Gulf Coast into Florida. I'm Jim Forbes.
12: 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Competition is fierce, especially for the lightning deals or flash sales that are only available for a few hours. 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Republican Congressman Randy Fine is pushing back against President Vance's warning to Israel. During a recent interview with Real America's Voice, the Florida lawmaker said Vance's comments were absolutely inappropriate and frankly disgusting. Fine's comments follow Vance's critique of Israel's leadership for speaking out against a memorandum of understanding signed by the U.S. and Iran. Vance's comments also sparked pushback from other conservatives like Fox News host Brian Kilmeade, who said he was shocked by the vice president's criticism of Israel. President Trump is endorsing 2 Republican candidates for South Carolina governor. On social media Friday, Trump endorsed both South Carolina Lieutenant Governor Pamela Yvette and the state's Attorney General Alan Wilson. Trump claimed, "With either one, you can't go wrong." An old wooden church in New York City with a long history has been severely damaged in a fire. The South Bushwick Reformed Church has stood on Bushwick Avenue in Brooklyn since 1853 and is one of just 8 wooden houses of worship officially landmarked by the city's Preservation Commission. Flames broke out at the old church Friday afternoon and its steeple collapsed 20 minutes later. The fire is being investigated. A major flu outbreak at a Texas Air Force base has sickened nearly 160 people. The outbreak at Lackland Air Force Base in San Antonio is in a basic military training wing where recruits sit at communal tables for meals and sleep on bunk beds in open bays. It comes only 2 months after Defense Secretary Pete Hegseth did away with mandatory flu vaccinations for U.S. troops. Dermatologists are sounding the alarm bells about sunscreen misinformation being spread on TikTok. Matt Mattinson has more.
14: Canadian researchers from the University of Alberta analyzed nearly 1,000 of the most viewed sunscreen videos on the platform. The videos promoting misinformation about sunscreen got more engagement on the platform. The study found that only 6% of videos, the ones claiming sunscreen is toxic, causes cancer, or blocks your health, are driving the highest number of likes, comments, and shares.
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15: With a news update on WHTC Holland's Cool FM, I'm Gary Stevens. U.S. Health and Human Services Secretary Robert F. Kennedy Jr. discussed nutrition and food accessibility on Thursday when he and Holland Congressman Bill Heisinger had toured Kids Food Basket Farm in Holland. The two took part in a roundtable discussion and both agreed that nutrition for children needs to be improved.
16: One of the reasons I'm visiting a place like this, the government can't do everything. We're doing a lot. We rely on industry, we rely on partners, on public-private partners, and we rely on NGOs like this one.
15: Mr. Kennedy said when President Trump took office last year, average medical students were only receiving a couple of hours nutrition training, and 80% of doctors said they didn't feel competent to offer advice on the topic. Since then, two medical schools in Michigan have signed on to increase that training, and the secretary claims that four others have been asked to. Although his name has been listed by the Michigan Secretary of State's office as a candidate for the Republican U.S. House 4th District nomination on the August 4th ballot, Phil Tanis's campaign against eight-term incumbent Bill Heisinger began in earnest on Thursday.
17: Tanis says voters need a choice, and he says it's time to restore civility, integrity, and genuine public service to Michigan's 4th Congressional District. He says Congress has shirked its basic duties and, quote, too many representatives have chosen silence over service, allegiance to a party over accountability to the people. Now, Tanis is currently the director of Hope College's Van Ralty Institute. He was Holland's youngest mayor from 1987 to 1989. I'm Michael Arney.
15: The most mispronounced word in Michigan has been revealed. The company Word Unscrambler used Google search data to determine which words users typed how to pronounce the most across the state. In Michigan, how to say punchki was the most searched. Punchkis are Polish donuts. Get the latest news anytime at WHTC.com.
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22: Here's the updated forecast from WHTC.com. High temperatures reach up to 73 today under mainly clear skies. Lows dip down to about 55 tonight, mainly clear skies. Daytime highs approaching 77. Tomorrow, cloudy skies. I'm meteorologist Megan Mulford. Right now, it's 63 degrees.

0: He served at the Pentagon as an Army JAG. He graduated from Notre Dame and has two law degrees from Boston University and Georgetown University. He's been practicing law for over 30 years. He's your family's personal attorney. It's time for the David Carrier Show.
1: But not quite time. Anyways, welcome back to the David Carrier Show. I'm David Carrier, your family's personal attorney. And, you know, I've often said that if you, you know, whenever you start to get a little down, a little gloomy, a little, oh, where's the world going today? And rightfully so, there's a lot of reason for gloom and doom, I suppose. But yesterday we had the, with our local congressperson, our local congresswoman, was awarding the congresspeople get to give out medals of merit to graduating high school seniors. So they have a combined award ceremony at the Gerald Ford Museum. That was yesterday, and it was for the people that are being nominated to the Service Academy. So whether it's the Kings Point for the Coast Guard, you know, West Point for the Army, Colorado Springs, or Annapolis, you know, for Air Force and Navy. You get to, you get a little social, you know, opportunity, you know, to talk to some of the families and to talk to some of the kids who are doing that, which is really, you know, it's really, it's a reassuring thing, you know, that the kids are still doing it. And obviously my kid's not going to, one of the service academies. He's going, good old Notre Dame. Yay. But he got the medal and, you know, just talking to these other, you know, the kids who are involved in that. It's really very reassuring, you know, as far as that goes, I suppose. It's, you know, you get to see that there are really some really great kids out there. You know, and that's been sort of my experience right along with, just meeting other, you know, other kids, especially at these graduation parties. You know, it's a tough world, but, you know, in many ways, I think we're really approaching kind of a golden age. You know, if you think about it, you know, obviously you wish the whole situation in the Middle East was resolved more quickly. But for crying out loud, I mean, if there is, you know, if there really is a solution to this thing, right? And it looks like it's coming together. You know, I mean, obviously there's nothing better than having mixed martial arts on your front lawn and then going overseas and bringing in a peace deal that settles. Literally millennia, you know, thousands of years of conflict, resolving that. I mean, that's not bad. You know what I mean? I mean, people get all down on America and stuff like that. Well, you know, if it ain't happen, it's not going to happen here. Where's it going to happen? Right? Who else is going to do it? And you look around the world and you say, well, where would I rather be? Where would you rather be? You know, and here's another thing. Now that I get started, you know, here's another thing. People are like, oh, America's a new country. America's a new country. It's like, wait a second. What country in the entire world has been governed under the same legal framework, the same written documents, the same on purpose, intentional, meaningful, like I meant to do it this way? I mean, what other country in the world is like that? Not England, not China. I mean, China's not even 50, what is it, since 1949, right? So, I mean, they're coming up on what, 80 years or something like this, right? For China. Oh, yeah, but China's been around forever. Not the way it is now. Not like this. It hasn't been around. How about Russia? Oh, no, that's what European country hasn't had, like, major overhaul? You know, people say, oh, you know, in Iceland, they had a parliament, you know, umpty-ump years ago. It's like, yeah. But they don't even speak that language anymore, Iceland or Greenland or wherever the hell it was. I don't know. You know what I mean? It's like, holy cow. I mean, when has there been 250 years of basically, which tells you, what does that tell you? All right. It tells you that this is a system that actually works for most people. There's enough goodwill in it. And yes, do we have people who are like evil and tear it down and, you know, want to pretend that it's all evil and stuff? I don't even understand those folks other than envy. You know, that's the deadliest sin of all is envy. And I think you've got that going on, right? If you look around at these people who are most active in tearing things down, they're rich kids, that's who they are. They grew up rich, right? And they haven't made it, or what, failure to launch or whatever, whatever their personal issues are. Look at the guy in New York who's running New York City, right? That guy is rich. And he wants you to be poor. It's like, oh, I'll make you rich by taking from all. And then everybody leaves, right? Or look at the people out who are running for Los Angeles. They're multimillionaires. Bernie Sanders, how many houses does that guy have? Oh, I'm a socialist. Oh, I'm a communist. Yeah, you better hope the communists don't show up, Bernie. You're going to be in big trouble. Right? I mean, come on. But for regular folks who work and save and do all the good things, right? If it weren't for the scamologists, you know, I honestly believe that once they figure out how to get rid of the, you know, the scamitude that's going on, you know, all the fraud and stuff, there's not going to be a deficit, or there's not going to be much of a deficit anyway. Either way, once we decide, hey, we're not the world's policemen because you guys aren't grateful anyway, right? It's very expensive. It's allowed you to indulge in all your bad habits. You, Europe, I'm looking at, right? It's enabled you to do that, and it's hampered us, nothing else, right? All because we're looking for their good opinion. What? And in the meantime, you know, it hasn't helped them. It hasn't helped them. Look at them. It's pathetic what's going on. Pathetic. You don't want to be European. Well, you want to go to China? China, get this. I just read this morning, and you knew that this was going to come out. But China supposedly has like a 3-year supply of oil stockpiled, okay? Stockpiled oil. So like this whole Strait of Hormuz, oh, we're cool, it doesn't hurt us, blah, blah, blah, right? See if you can guess what happened when they actually looked inside the tanks where all this oil with, you know, billions of barrels was supposed to be stored. Well, there was waste oil in there. There was sewage in there. There was water. There wasn't any oil. It's like, well, what do you expect? What do you expect from a system where there's no independent checks and balances, where there's no, you know, personal initiative, where it's all top down, like New York, you know, like all these NGOs who know better than you do what to do with your stuff. You know, the fact of the matter is when you let people, when you trust people to do the right thing, they pretty much do it, right? But if you set up a system where it's all top down, where you have to satisfy arcane requirements in order to be heard or to be, you know, sometimes I'm amazed. I mean, and I get this from time to time. You know, people ask me, well, how are you still on the radio? And when I was doing the newspaper stuff, which I quit voluntarily because newspaper circulation just bottomed out, right? But people would ask me, oh, how can you write that stuff? Right? Which is now available in book form, incidentally. But I mean, that was the question. I got that a lot. And I'm like, this is America. Okay. You get to say what you feel, what you think. Right. And then you can disagree with me. Fine. It's an open line. 774-2424. You want to disagree? I'm happy to, you know, why not? Right. But the fact of the matter is we don't get a lot of disagreement because it actually works, because the system actually works. And people say, oh, everything's so bad in America. Well, it's like, then, all right, well, number one, why is everyone coming here? And number two, why don't you look around a little bit? I love these people who, oh, I want to go to Europe. Really? Why don't you check that place out, right? I mean, depending on how you measure it, Great Britain is below Mississippi. Mississippi is the least prosperous state in the United States, and they're doing good things about it, right? They're finally getting kids to read. They're doing good. They're taking it seriously, right? They're doing stuff. They're not just kidding themselves, you know, that if we give more needles to drug addicts, that that'll be a good thing. Isn't that amazing that there are people who actually think that? And there are people who actually think that that's a good thing. It's pretty amazing. But the point is that where else would you rather be? I can't think of anywhere. Right? Go to check it out. Go to Europe. You know, go to Europe. Right? Travel through. You know, when you're a tourist in Europe, it's easy to ignore, you know, because you go there with a positive, you went there on purpose with a positive mental attitude. You know, you're going to enjoy it. That's your vacation. But it's a different thing to try to live there than it is to, like I say, to pass through as a tourist. The thing I love the best, do you remember when these guys all went over to Cuba, right? To bring freedom or bring socialism, true socialism, whatever the hell it was. You know, all these multimillionaires went over there, and the only block that was lit up was theirs, right? With electricity. And they were in a 5-star hotel and everything else. And it's like, oh, see how wonderful Cuba is. Well, okay, if you're a multimillionaire in a 5-star hotel, everything looks pretty good. Why don't you try buying, you know, some cornmeal? Good luck for that. So my point is that, yeah, America, heck yes. Because that's my point. There you go. 250 years of excellence. You've been listening to the David Carrier Show. I'm David Carrier, your family's personal attorney. Legal analysis, it will be coming next. I promise I'll get to some practical application. But I had to get that off my chest. There you go.
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1: Welcome back to the David Carrier Show. I'm David Carrier, your family's personal attorney. Let's see. Let me just get this one thing done here on the computer. All right, we got to do computer stuff from time to time. God knows. All right, I promised you actual legal analysis, right? So, let's see. I'm just going to take one from random. How do I get two properties in an irrevocable trust that includes rights to lifetime occupancy retitled? My mom passed and the attorney forming the irrevocable trust did not have two properties titled to include right to occupancy, even though the trust has that specific language. We're in Florida, so it's important for homesteading. Both residents qualify for the homestead. So here's the thing. It is not at all unusual, for us to do an irrevocable trust where, like, imagine the situation where you get a remarriage situation, okay, and you move into one spouse or the other's house, right? And you may think, hey, when, you know, I would like my spouse to live in the house, right? Or, and sometimes this happens with disabled kids, right? My kids got disability. I want to provide a place for them to live. But if they're not going to live here, if they're not going to live here, right? If they don't want to, or if at their death, or if they need long-term care or something like this. This happens frequently with spouses, is the long-term care part of it, or they just move out. Why would I, I don't want them to be able to tie up the house forever. I just want them to have the right to live in it as long as they pay the taxes, utilities, upkeep, because when they die or move on or don't want to use it anymore, I would like the house to go to my kids or to the grandkids or to somebody else. Okay? So things aren't always as simple as you think, and that's one of these. So we've got an irrevocable. So somebody dies, mom dies, and the trusts are holding the property, but the deeds don't say right to occupy. Now, here's the problem with that. Here's the difficulty. And which is said in the email. This is a good email, incidentally, because they have the right to occupy in the trust, which is where you want it. You don't want it in the deed, okay? But the trust has that specific language. Now, it's important to get the homestead property exemption, right? You want the principal residence exemption on the taxes. It's enough, okay? Michigan property tax law says it's enough if you have the right to exclusive occupancy of it. So you should be able, you can go, I mean, depending on how the trust is written, you can go to the Michigan Tax Tribunal and say, yeah, it doesn't say it on the deed, but here's the trust with my exclusive right to occupy the property, and that's good enough. Now, it's not as if your local assessor might not push back on you, okay? So you can have it in the trust. Like, so for example, we do the trust to protect assets from long-term care, right? So they don't count, the house doesn't count, the cottage doesn't count for when you calculate assets for long-term care, all right? They don't have to count. We don't want them to count. This is whether it's the house, the farm, the boat, the whatever. We don't want just real estate. For example, we don't want it to count, but we don't want to give up the principal, if it's your principal residence, we don't want to give up the principal residence exemption either, because that brings your property, cuts your property tax in half. Pretty good deal. If you're living there and you have the right to live there. So what the law says is that it's enough if you have a trust with the right to occupy. That's what the law says. But the Association of Assessors or whoever it was years ago put out a letter that says that if the property is in an irrevocable trust, then you don't get the principal residence exemption. That's what it says. Well, it's not right. It's a gloss on it. It's a their interpretation. And every time the tribunal, the tax tribunal, has had to confront the issue, they say, oh, yeah, yeah, you're right. Yeah, you get the principal residence exemption. But the word hasn't gotten out. So when we do, lots of these trusts, irrevocable trusts, and we don't want to lose the principal residence exemption. So we write the trust correctly so that we do not lose the principal residence. It says it right in the trust. It's the language that's been approved, that's been upheld umpty-ump times, right? But you still get problems with the assessors because they read that letter from 20 years ago or whenever it was, okay? The bigger point here is, let me back off just a little bit. This is an issue, we'll deal with it. But the bigger point is that it is not unusual that the people charged with enforcing the law, whether it's your township officials or city or assessor or whomever, don't know what the actual law is. And they're bred in the bone to believe it's something else because they went through a training or they saw a letter or something like this, okay? So part of what we have to do is not only comply with the rules. We got to comply with the law, with the regulate. We got to comply with that. There's no getting around that. You absolutely, positively, every day of the week, have to do things correctly, okay? But that's not enough. It's not enough to do it right. You also have to do it in such a way, right, that it will be accepted by people, sometimes, some of whom, and sometimes, who have a completely misbegotten idea of what the law is, right? And this principal resident exemption is a perfect example of that, where it is enough that the trust says you have the right to occupy. You just have to show that to the assessor. They should give you the principal residence exemption. They should do that. But usually, now you got to take it to the tax tribunal. Do you want to do that? No, because it's a big hassle. It's expensive. And, you know, and you should just get it. I mean, it's yours. So here's how I deal with that in my practice. There's a way for us to get 99.9% of the benefit without going through the whole rigmarole by putting language in the deeds, okay? So you can get most of the benefit, all the flexibility, it works fine, right, by putting language in the deeds to do this, right? Now, the letter writer here is, he's saying, oh, it should be, the language should be in the deeds. No, it shouldn't be in the deeds. Do you see what I'm saying? It's not right that the assessor won't honor the language of the trust and give you the principal residence exemption. That's not right. They should give it to you. You're entitled to it, right? But they're not gonna unless you go through all this rigmarole. So what I do in a situation like this is rather than put it off and maybe I get someone on the tribunal doesn't understand what they're doing or, you know what I mean? I mean, who needs the hassle? So we would do it with the deeds in order to secure the principal residence exemption. But you shouldn't have to do it. So what I'm saying here is, you shouldn't have to, but there's a way to do it just by the deeds without going to the tribunal. Been listening to the David Carrier Show. I'm David Carrier, your family's personal attorney.

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1: Here's the updated forecast from WHTC.com. Mainly clear today, with daytime highs approaching 73. Mainly clear skies again tonight, lows dip down to about 55. I'm meteorologist Jennifer Wojcicki. Currently 62.
2: NBC News Radio, I'm Lisa Taylor. Israel and Hezbollah have renewed their ceasefire agreement after mediation efforts by the U.S. and Iran. This comes after the two sides traded attacks overnight and tested the strength of the U.S.-Iran deal that was signed by President Trump earlier this week. Israeli Prime Minister Benjamin Netanyahu had said Friday that his country would exact a very heavy price from Hezbollah for the deaths of the four Israeli soldiers it claimed were killed by the militant group. President Trump is unveiling the new Air Force One he got from Qatar. Trump's new plane is meant to bridge a two-year gap while Boeing modifies two new 747s that will eventually become the new Air Force One planes. Forecasters say there's a good chance of severe thunderstorms this weekend from Missouri to Wyoming, with the most intense weather in parts of Kansas and Nebraska. The storms are capable of producing large hail, damaging winds, and possible tornadoes. Sunday, the storms will move eastward through Missouri and into Kentucky and southern Illinois. Lisa Taylor, NBC News Radio.

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1: Welcome back to the David Carrier Show. I'm David Carrier, your family's personal attorney. And, you know, proud to be here, sir. And the greatest... Seriously, the greatest civilization in the history of the world. You know, what are you going to compare it to? Anyway, but let's get down to brass tacks. I promised I'd do that. But you can get me down to your brass tacks, and all you have to do is give me a call, 616-774-2424. That's 616-774-2424. You know what the most effective, I got to rant on this a little bit. The most effective, and there's been studies on this, you can look it up. And I can give you the book. Actually, it's called Persuasion by, what's that guy's name? Anyway, it'll come to me. And one of the, so this guy is studying on how do people get persuaded, right? And to do it, he went into the experience of American POWs during Korean War, because the Koreans, and instructed by the Chinese, were extremely good at brainwashing. I mean, if you look at how they run billions of people over there, I mean, it's like, no, they're starving and they're worried that he's not fat enough. I mean, that's a real thing in North Korea. They're worried, you know, they're starving and they're worried that he's not plump enough, the dictator. And they really feel that, apparently. Anyway, the way that you get people to hate their country, yeah, the way they got POWs anyway, was by criticizing some things. And here's the fine line that you have to go on this. It's like mature, candid self-reflection is important in order to improve. You have to recognize your weaknesses to build on your strengths. I mean, right? I mean, and that's one of the things I think that we do very well, actually, is the whole honest reassessment of who we are, where we are, what we're doing, how we're going, right? And we change course. I mean, you've noted, you gotta be able to look at the last several presidents and realize that the American people have changed course several times, okay? It matters. Now, there are places where it doesn't matter. Los Angeles, for example. Apparently, there's one clique that's in such

0: control, it doesn't really matter what people do. They're going to be able to manufacture enough votes so that it doesn't matter. I encourage you to research that one on your own. Don't take my word for it. But the thing is, there's a fine line between the healthy skepticism about one's own motives and what one is doing and self-examination and all the rest, and the manipulation of that honest desire to be forthright and candid with yourself and be doing things correctly, right? There's a difference between that and when somebody exploits that against you, against your people, against your situation. And that in North Korea, that's what the studies found, was that the most effective way to tear down a POW was to make them be self-critical, criticize the United States, because what they would then do is they would take away all the context. Once you said, yeah, it's not the greatest country in the world, or yeah, we have our problems, but pretty good, then they take away the pretty good part. Just beware of that, because that it's very obvious that that is what's going on. You know, if you look around, seems like to me, your mileage may vary. Anyway, now you know. Let's get back to some of this real stuff that people are actually dealing with. My mother has asked me for years to move money from her account that I am not on, Caddy's not on mom's account, to my own account. My mother lives with me, and over the years, she would have me order stuff or pick stuff up for her. Very, very common. This is the way families actually, my experience is the way families actually do it. You know, mom's living with you. She needs something. She asks you to get it. You say, fine. I am not on her account, and she would tell me to transfer to my account, which her name is on, because I always had my debit card, and she wasn't always with me when she needed me to get something. That is the most common thing. You get the parent living with the kids. The kid's going out for shopping. Mom says, hey, pick me up this or that, right? And then mom will pay the kid from the account. Now, the thing that's a little bit funky-dunky here is that mom tells him to move the money to his account. Like, he's doing it, but he's not on the account. Well, that happens sometimes too, you know, where you've got the kid writes out the check and mom signs it. That happens. Or where the kid is a signatory on the account, but not an owner of the account. That also happens. But in any event, the idea of a parent living with the kid and asking the kid to buy stuff, or that is not at all uncommon, okay? That is a huge pitfall. That is a real problem, because when you apply for the Medicaid, right, they're going to see, what did they see? Did they see mom paying for her stuff? No. What they see are constant transfers to the kid. Now, we've had penalties imposed and this finding that this is a divestment, et cetera, where the kid goes out and buys stuff for mom and then mom reimburses. But the point is, the point that they make, and they won on, is there was no obligation for mom to ever repay the kid. And because there's no obligation for mom to repay the kid, right, it was a gift, because this is a family relationship. We presume that the relationship between family members is a gifting, love-based relationship, okay? So we assume that Sonny Boy had been buying mom, you know, groceries and whatnot out of the goodness of his heart. And then we also assume, or Medicaid assumes, that mom is giving him money out of the goodness of her heart, because there was no legal obligation in either case, all right? So you can argue that, and you will lose if they decide to follow. And we've had this case, God knows, any number of times where we just treat it like a divestment. We just treat, yeah, I know. The worst was it was over $250,000 over an extended period of time. And the guy was a accountant, and he kept track of everything. He's like, I got all the records. I can prove where all this money went and how he did it and all the, and I'm like, I get it. That's fine. Wonderful. But they're not going to care. And the reason that they're not going to care is because of the relationship. Now, is it possible to get it? This is the same thing I was talking about before, right? Same sort of thing. where there are the rules. And if you get a caseworker, if you get a bureaucrat, if you get a assessor or a township official or something who takes it to the limit and says, no, you can't do this, right? They'll be correct. And it's not as, but I'll be very clear. It's not as if they don't let you get away with it sometimes, maybe even frequently, because we've had the same situation. I've had conversation with caseworker, said, look, it's ridiculous that you guys are doing this. Oh, yeah. I never do that. What? So you get an individual caseworker who will acknowledge that this is a reasonable expense and they won't penalize people on it. But when you're advising folks, you know, when you're saying, okay, how does this actually work? You can't say, well, I hope I get a friendly caseworker. You want to hear that? You want me to tell you that? Well, I hope I get a friendly caseworker. Because if I get a friendly caseworker, they'll let this slide. Well, what if you get an unfriendly caseworker? Well, now you're screwed. It's like, well, wait a second. So when you're addressing these things, when you're looking at this stuff, whenever you're dealing with government, okay, you've got the, what do the rules actually say? If I took this up on appeal, if we put this under the electron microscope, okay, and we got right down to the bedrock, that's where I like to live when it comes to the legal stuff, right? Now, will we get some grace from time to time? Will we get some slack? Will we get some, oh, you didn't have to do all of that because, yeah, that happens. You know, because I get people coming back to me and say, oh, I didn't have to do that, and I still got approved. And I'm like, yeah, I know, you got away with it. Don't mistake getting away with something with doing it correctly, okay? The standard I'm held to is, did you do it correctly? If you took it up on appeal, would you win? All right, that's the standard that I live by, because I'm putting myself out there as if I actually understand how this stuff works, which means that sometimes we go to greater lengths. We do things that are more difficult, that are more involved, because we know that if push comes to shove, we're gonna win. Whereas people will hear, well, my friend only did that. They didn't have to do that. No, they didn't have to do that. Yeah, I know, they got away with it. And my point is, it's not like you can't get away with stuff from time to time, but that's not why people come see me, right? You don't want to get away with it. You want to, at least that's my take on it. You're listening to The David Carrier Show. I'm David Carrier, your family's meticulous personal attorney.
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0: Welcome back to the David Carrier Show. I'm still David Carrier, your family's personal attorney. No, your hopes were not answered. They didn't replace me with somebody who actually knows what he's talking about or is entertaining anyway. But the good news is this is the last segment of our two-hour time together. So soon it'll be in the can, and then you can go about your wonderful life until next week, and you suffer through this again. This kind of brings together some of the threads we've been talking about today, in that there are different interpretations of things. When you're dealing with the government, sometimes they hold you to the letter of the law, sometimes they don't, sometimes they let it slide. There are ways of getting things to slide. For example, if you go to probate court, you can get a protective order if the judge allows it, blah, blah, blah. There's a whole, I'm not talking about all of that right now, but there is a avenue to go through to hopefully get some of what you're looking for that is not authorized specifically. But if you can demonstrate to the court that this is a good idea, sometimes, again, it depends on the judge, because we're all human beings, right? Everything depends on another human being recognizing what you're trying to do and having some sympathy for you. How I think it is. Lots of times, if you've done it wrong. If you've done it right, then you don't need their sympathy, right? I mean, that's my goal. I don't think anybody feels sorry for me. Judging from the fact that all the judges signed off on a grievance for something which the Court of Appeals upheld, you know, and has been repeatedly upheld. I mean, I don't think anyone's like feeling sorry for me. So fine, I'm good with it. I get that. But still, we all live in the real world of it doesn't always work that way. So let me tell you what we're talking about with this one. Would the conveyance of real property into a trust be self-dealing? It depends. A power of attorney was used to execute a deed transferring a decedent's sole real property asset into a trust, which the attorney, in fact, appointed itself as the sole trustee and assigned itself a 50% equitable interest. Okay? Equitable beneficiary stake in the property. In other words, the person using the power of attorney created a trust and then gave themselves 50% of the trust. Okay? You say, oh, that's bad. Well, it might be bad, but it might also be exactly what the person wanted. Okay? It might be. So, and we write a power of attorney that enables exactly this sort of thing, because this is exactly what needs to happen from time to time. But the rest of the story is you have to have your attorney. In fact, your person, your agent under the power of attorney has to be someone who you trust implicitly. Okay. You have to have absolute confidence. You can't just appoint anybody. You got to be very, very sure that the person will do what you want. Okay. So far, this doesn't seem amazing to me because, as I say, it's the kind of thing we do routinely. because this is what we're thinking about. We're thinking about, how do I get somebody qualified for Medicaid? Maybe I have to do this. Maybe I have to do that. You know, oh, we don't want to do the whole trust right now, but okay, at least we get the power of attorney in place. So when disaster strikes, at least I've got some ability to fix things. Okay. So that's, so far this sounds fine. But now here's the thing. A section of the power of attorney strictly mandates that the attorney, in fact, that's a person, the agent, under the power of attorney, quote, shall not appoint, assign, or designate any of my assets, interests, or rights, directly or indirectly, to himself or herself. What? Wait a second. So this says you can't do what they just did. That's what it says. Okay. So when I say, look, 90% of the powers of 95%, 99%, I don't know, a whole ton of the powers of attorney I see, I can't use them because they've got language like this in there, just like this, where the person who's acting as the agent under the power of attorney is not allowed to self-deal. This is self-dealing. There's no question it's self-dealing. Of course it's, what do you think it is? You're benefiting yourself using the fiduciary or relationship that you have. But maybe that's okay, right? If you write the power of attorney in the way that I would consider correct, and you've named the right person as your agent, okay, then that's fine. Because part of the planning is recognizing that we don't know what reality holds. We don't know what the future's like, right? But it might go any one of different directions. And if it goes in a particular direction, right, namely, I've got dementia or what have you, maybe I want to set up a trust at that point. But in any event, I trust my son, daughter, whoever it is, my spouse, whoever it was I gave the power of attorney, I trusted them to make the right decision at that time, even though they could use the power of attorney to give it all to themselves. Are you with me on this? Now, I was talking to another attorney about this who said, oh, well, this might be okay. The power of attorney might be okay because for Medicaid purposes, and it like blew my mind. It's like, no, it's not okay because the only authority that someone has under a power of attorney, and this gets back to my get away with it thing. If somebody used this power of attorney, this particular part, and did this, well, which apparently somebody did, right? Maybe they get away with it. Maybe you can convince Adult Protective Services, the probate court, your relatives, that this was really okay, right? But if you actually look at the document, there's no way it's okay. You can't do it. It says, shall not appoint, assign, designate any of my assets, blah, blah, directly or indirectly to themselves. And that's routine. You see that all the time. But it's exactly this kind of authority, this kind of restriction completely makes the power of attorney completely ineffective in terms of the planning. That's why I say you really need to be thinking about exactly what it is you want to accomplish. Why did you do the power of attorney? I did it for these reasons. Okay, fine. You got to do that. You got to do the hard work of thinking this stuff through. Because when you do not think it through, you get this. The other attorney was like, well, you know, I mean, you might do it for Medicaid reasons. I'm like, I know you might do it for Medicaid reasons, but what are you going to say to Adult Protective Services when you created a trust that benefits you, even though that's what mom wanted, right? Even though that everybody knows that that's what's supposed to happen. What are you going to tell Adult Protective Services when they say, well, you just gave yourself half a house and you don't have any legal authority for doing that? What are you going to do? Plead guilty. That's what you're going to do. You can't do it, right? Now, what would you do in a situation like this where you've got a power of attorney that's woefully inadequate? Well, I'll tell you what we do. Sometimes what we'll do is we'll get all the other beneficiaries to agree, and then we'll go to probate court and we'll say, hey, judge, they did it like this. It ain't right. Can we please get a protective order to qualify? And then Sometimes we'll get the protective order. Sometimes we won't. But at least we won't have violated the rules. You've been listening to the David Carrier Show. I'm David Carrier, inviting you to one of our life plan workshops, one of our three secrets workshops. We would love to see you there.

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3: NBC News Radio, I'm Lisa Taylor. Israel and Hezbollah have renewed their ceasefire agreement after mediation efforts by the U.S. and Iran. This comes after the two sides traded attacks overnight and tested the strength of the U.S.-Iran deal. Israeli Prime Minister Benjamin Netanyahu had said Friday that his country would exact a very heavy price from Hezbollah for the deaths of the four Israeli soldiers it claimed were killed by the militant group. Forecasters say there's a good chance of severe thunderstorms this weekend from Missouri to Wyoming, with the most intense weather in parts of Kansas and Nebraska. More from Jim Forbes.
4: A cold front moving through the region could trigger scattered thunderstorms from the Ohio Valley into the Mid-Atlantic and parts of New England, with some storms capable of producing gusty winds and heavy downpours. Across the Midwest and Central Plains, expect a mix of sunshine and scattered thunderstorms. Some storms may become strong with damaging winds and hail.
3: California officials are pushing back against AT&T's plan to end traditional landline service. AT&T is now seeking federal approval to end landline service, but says it won't disconnect rural areas without reliable alternatives. California officials are asking the FCC to reject AT&T's request or demand more information. Legendary television director, writer, and producer James Burrows has died at the age of 85. Matt Mattinson has more.
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6: The 11-time Emmy winner Burrows co-created and directed nearly every episode of the hit sitcom Cheers. He also was a featured director for Frasier, Friends, Will and Grace, The Big Bang Theory, Taxi, The Mary Tyler Moore Show, and The Bob Newhart Show. The Burrows family statement reads, quote, "We celebrate the extraordinary life and enduring legacy of James Jimmy Burrows, who passed away peacefully today, surrounded by his loving family."
3: You're listening to the latest on NBC News Radio. Republican Congressman Randy Fine is pushing back against President Vance's warning to Israel. During a recent interview with Real America's Voice, the Florida lawmaker said Vance's comments were absolutely inappropriate and frankly disgusting. Fine's comments follow Vance's critique of Israel's leadership for speaking out against a memorandum of understanding signed by the U.S. and Iran. Vance's comments also sparked pushback from other conservatives like Fox News host Brian Kilmeade, who said he was shocked by the vice president's criticism of Israel. President Trump is endorsing two Republican candidates for South Carolina governor. On social media Friday, Trump endorsed both South Carolina Lieutenant Governor Pamela Yvette and the state's Attorney General Alan Wilson. Trump claimed, "With either one, you can't go wrong." An old wooden church in New York City with a long history has been severely damaged in a fire. The South Bushwick Reformed Church has stood on Bushwick Avenue in Brooklyn since 1853 and is one of just eight wooden houses of worship officially landmarked by the city's Preservation Commission. Flames broke out at the old church Friday afternoon and its steeple collapsed 20 minutes later. The fire is being investigated. A major flu outbreak at a Texas Air Force base has sickened nearly 160 people. The outbreak at Lackland Air Force Base in San Antonio is in a basic military training wing, where recruits sit at communal tables for meals and sleep on bunk beds in open bays. It comes only 2 months after Defense Secretary Pete Hegseth did away with mandatory flu vaccinations for U.S. troops. Dermatologists are sounding the alarm bells about sunscreen misinformation being spread on TikTok. Matt Mattinson has more.
6: Canadian researchers from the University of Alberta analyzed nearly 1,000 of the most viewed sunscreen videos on the platform. The videos promoting misinformation about sunscreen got more engagement on the platform. The study found that only 6% of videos, the ones claiming sunscreen is toxic, causes cancer, or blocks your health, are driving the highest number of likes, comments, and shares.
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7: With a news update on WHTC Holland's Cool FM, I'm Gary Stevens. Michigan House Speaker Matt Hall is prepared to cut Governor Whitmer's office out of the state budget negotiations. The Richland Republican says he would be working with Senate Majority Leader Winnie Brinks of Grand Rapids and Senate Appropriations Committee Chairwoman Sarah Anthony instead to reach a deal on the fiscal 2027 budget by the July 1st deadline.
8: I think I'm just going to have to go get together with Leader Brinks and the Senate Democrats and do a deal. And perhaps we'll have to do a deal without the governor's office. And we'll put it on her desk and we'll see what happens.
7: Hall claims budget talks have been in a holding pattern for the last 5 days, with the governor being in Europe, and added that State Budget Director Jen Flood is not authorized by the governor to negotiate with state lawmakers. Meanwhile, Democrats in the state Senate have introduced a package of bills to regulate data centers in Michigan. Now, the legislation would mandate water infrastructure upgrade costs not be passed on to residents near the data centers and would cap water use at 2 million gallons daily, according to one of the sponsors, suburban Detroit Senator Kevin Hertel.
9: We're building the economy of the future, but in a way that protects our environment, strengthens our communities, and ensures working people share in the successes.
7: Data centers would also be required to pay for a minimum of 90% of their energy usage, put up collateral for when they close, and use 90% clean energy. Michigan's unemployment rate in May increased by a tenth of a percentage point to 5.1%. The State Department of Technology Management and Budget says the jobless rate had stayed at 5% even for the previous six straight months. The national unemployment rate for May was at 4.3%. Manufacturing in Michigan posted the largest monthly employment gain with 3,000 additional jobs. Get the latest news anytime at WHTC.com.
10: Here's the updated forecast from WHTC.com. Daytime highs approaching 73 today under mainly clear skies. Mainly clear skies again tonight. Lows dip down to about 55. Overcast tomorrow, 77. I'm meteorologist Paul Trombley. Right now, it's 62 degrees.
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17: And good morning, Western Michigan. Welcome to Money Matters on this Saturday morning. This is your host, Kerry Cooley.
18: And Brent Kerwacker. Kerry, nice to do the show with you. We don't do it together as much anymore. So if you were hoping to hear Aaron today, sorry. If you're hoping to hear from Brent and Kerry today,
17: yay!
18: Happy Saturday! Hey, today, kind of excited about today. In fact, I should have had my daughter here. I wish I would have thought of that ahead of time. But my oldest recently graduated from Hope College here locally.
17: Yep. And my wife did Hope, and I did Northwestern, and you
18: she
17: did...
18: she got her first job! She's going to the teaching field, special ed teaching, really excited. And she's going to get a paycheck. Woohoo! Thank you to all the teachers out there. We got her first contract, and we're reviewing that. And teachers are—they're underpaid. Even my daughter's like, "Oh my gosh!" Went and spent all this time, got this great education, and I got to live in your basement, Dad. So yeah. Today's show is going to be on the financial advice I gave my soon-to-be 23-year-old daughter, which I think is applicable to everybody. So I'm really excited about that. I should have had her here. That would have been a great idea. Maybe some other time. But we got to take a short break. We'll be right back with more Money Matters.
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17: And welcome back, listeners, to this Saturday morning with Money Matters. And we have a great show coming up here. I'm excited. You know, before the break, Aaron, you mentioned...
18: You almost called me Aaron.
17: I know, I did. I did. And you caught me there. But
18: we can't edit that.
17: I have to share, too, as a spouse of a teacher. Aaron has a spouse that's a teacher. Your daughter getting into a great profession. I love it. And I agree. They are underpaid. But I am so excited for her and just elated. I could even tell the excitement in her voice having the new job. So congratulations to your daughter.
18: Well, thank you. Hey, let's take a look at a snapshot of the markets. We're pre-recording this just a couple days before Saturday. You never know with the markets, but these should be pretty close on this Saturday morning. So, Carrie, I'll kick it off. S&P 500 is right about at the 10% territory. It's June.
17: So I know, almost halfway through the year.
18: You can't just annualize a return. Markets don't work that way. But just to put it in perspective, S&P 500, if you annualized it, is on track for a 20% year. S&P 500 has basically been 20% the last 3 years. I think one was 19. I think it was 19 over 20 over 20. So if somehow we pulled out another 20% year, that would be four in a row. Now, I'm not predicting that, but that's the trajectory we're currently on. So,
17: well, and speaking of that trajectory, look at the NASDAQ here, Brent. They continue. You know, NASDAQ's made up of a lot of tech, and that is up 13.5% year to date, and that's just fueled by strong earnings and the enthusiasm around AI.
18: Dow hit another high this past week, up almost 8.5%, and international is adding to the mix as well, up about 10. So, well diversified portfolio with both U.S. and international.
17: Yeah,
18: doing very well this year.
17: And then over on the bond market, it's up less than 1% and roughly 0.7% year to date. And, you know, investors are continuing to navigate the whole inflation concerns and the uncertainty around what the Fed's going to do with interest rates.
18: Yeah. So, Carrie, I mean, strong performance to start the year. I mean, do you have thoughts on what's driving it?
17: Three things I think continue to dominate investors' attention. First, corporate earnings remain strong. Second, investors are analyzing inflation reports and Federal Reserve comments for clues about future is another thing that we're kind of looking at. We don't think there's going to be cuts anymore. And the third is artificial intelligence. AI remains a major investment theme as businesses across every sector continue to invest in technology.
18: Yeah, it's interesting because we're seeing strong market performance, yet many investors remain cautious. I get calls every week, Carrie, of... Boy, I'm just, a crash is coming. And we've, throughout the years, we've had that where clients feel that way. And at some point, they are right. So let's be real. We will get a market pullback. In fact, when we get to a little bit further down here, our fun fact of the week is going to talk about market pullback. So we'll hit pause there and come back to that here in just a second. Of course, we got the geopolitical tensions. Trying to figure out if we are in a peace agreement with Iran or not. They're calling it, I think, a 60-day ceasefire again. No details have been, really released at the time of this recording. So, again, we don't know how that may continue to play in market volatility there. How about gold and silver?
17: Gary? Yeah. So, you know, there's some interesting stories outside the stock market here. So gold essentially is flat for the year.
18: Was way up.
17: Yep.
18: Set a new high this year, and now it's... flat for the year.
17: And silver,
18: going back to January 1st.
17: Yeah.
18: Silver's flat since January 1st.
17: Yeah. Silver's is kind of the same way. Yeah. You know, up 1.2. Bonds are up less than 1%. So, yeah, we're seeing a lot of different things in all different areas of the market.
18: So interest rates, I think, you know, are going to continue to remain a major factor. We got the Fed meeting this week. By the time you hear this, hopefully their notes will have been released. We'll digest those next week. We don't think anything will occur this week with the Fed. We think they'll just hold... pat, if you will. Fun fact, Carrie, so this is what I said. Let's get back to this. So,
17: okay.
18: You know, the market's doing really well, yet there's this just underlying current of, but I'm worried. And I even have those times as well where I'm like, man, are we going to have a pullback? So we've been trying to introduce kind of a market fact each week. And last week, I think we talked about the fact that the S&P finishes up 75% of the time. So this one, we're going to look at pullbacks. So since 1950, so to me, this is a big data range here. The average intra-year decline, so what I'm trying to say there is annually, the S&P 500 on average every single year pulls back 14% during the year. Now that's an average, so it doesn't happen every year, and some years are larger. But the markets still do finish positive 3 out of 4 years on average. But you can anticipate, because we have data all the way back to 1950, that every year the market may drop at some point during the year by 14%. And we saw that this year already.
17: When the
18: Iran conflict started. We saw the S&P and NASDAQ pull back and even go into the negative territory.
17: Yeah, well, you know, it's a good reminder for all of us as investors. You know, we assume something is wrong when the market experiences a correction, you know, like the 14%. But history shows that temporary declines are actually a normal part of investing, and even in years that ultimately they produce positive returns, investors often have to endure periods of volatility to get the positive returns. So I think that's, it's a good reminder for all of us.
18: Well, let's kick over to news updates here, and let's start off with SpaceX. Now SpaceX is publicly traded, so we got to give our normal disclaimer. We're going to talk about a handful of publicly traded companies here in our news update. And because we do not know who our listener is, we cannot provide an on-air recommendation for you to buy or sell or hold, because we don't know if it's a good fit for you, your risk profile, your strategy.
17: Exactly. But,
18: let's talk SpaceX. SpaceX, it IPO'd last week Friday, and it's soaring right now. I should have got some, I guess those are some puns there, soaring, launching, going to the moon, whatever you want to use there. But after its recent IPO, the company surpassed Amazon in market value, making it worth $2.6 trillion. Now, someone has assigned a value to it. Is it really worth $2.6 trillion? The stock price says it is, but it's not making money yet.
17: Yeah, I mean, it's hard to say. You know, those investors that purchased, you know, shares at the IPO were rewarded, though. On June 16th, through June 16th, I should say, SpaceX stock was up roughly 49% from its IPO price, making it one of the biggest market stories of the year so far.
18: Recording for the Sarah Show is above 200 now. Will there be a pullback? We're anticipating there to be a pullback. Normally, that's what happens, but you can never apply history to every stock.
17: I know. Yeah. But that shows you how much Wall Street's willing to pay for future growth, you know, tied to AI, satellite internet, you know, and space technology.
18: Absolutely. Yep. So Robinhood, let's switch over there. Another publicly traded company, not recommending it, but thought it was noteworthy. Robinhood, very popular amongst young investors. So think of them like an E-Trade or a Schwab. It's where you can open up an investment account and trade. They are cutting 10% of their workforce, which is 290 employees. The CEO said that the company has never been stronger. So then, Carrie, why the layoffs?
17: Yeah, management is saying that it wants a leaner organization with fewer layers of management, and a trend we're seeing across corporate America, as we talked earlier, is technology allows companies to do more with fewer employees.
18: They cited AI. They were reducing their staff by 10% because they were able to replace some of that workload with AI there. Pizza Hut. Yum Brands currently, Yum as in Y-U-M, currently owns Pizza Hut. And they are selling it for $2.7 billion.
17: Wow.
18: That's a lot of pizza.
17: Wow. Once the deal closes, Pizza Hut will no longer be part of a publicly traded company, meaning investors who want exposure to a brand won't be able to own it through Yum Brands anymore. So they're taking it private.
18: Yeah, the sale reflects how dramatically the restaurant industry has changed. has delivery apps and competitors like Domino's and other pizza, you know, Papa John's around here and all the other pizza places. There's a lot of pizza places fighting for market share.
17: Yeah, you ever wonder with so many pizza places how they can make money? People like pizza here in America.
18: Apple's not done inventing yet. Here we go. According to reports, Apple is developing AirPods, here we go, equipped with cameras. And might start selling them as early as 2027.
17: Interesting.
18: I don't want a picture of my ear.
17: No, I don't either.
18: I don't think that's the point. No.
17: Well, and the cameras would help power future artificial intelligence, they're saying, you know, and allows the devices to better understand a user's surroundings.
18: More things recording me.
17: Yeah.
18: Just what I need. It's one of the, you know, again, it's just another example of how AI is rapidly becoming integrated into everyday consumer products. Let's talk about inflation again. We talked about it a little last week, but inflation is the big thing that could impact the markets here and is going to really drive the Fed into, do we raise rates? Do we keep rates the same? You know, eventually, can we lower rates? It's a lot. So much of it is centered around inflation. So inflation moved higher in May. Consumer prices rose 4.2% from a year ago. While wholesale prices increased 6.5%. This is a big deal because we were on our way. The Fed's target was 2%. We were heading that way.
17: Mm-hmm.
18: And then we did an about change, and now we've been going up. And
17: that can
18: impact the markets temporarily.
17: Yeah, definitely. I mean, it's been a trickle-down effect by everything that's happening in the world, you know, especially gas and oil here. And, you know, the increase in that inflation was driven by higher energy costs. You know, the rising wholesale prices can essentially work themselves down to consumers. So that's what's happening out there with prices.
18: And the Fed meets here, so we'll next week we'll digest some of that. Here's a big one, Kerry. Here's a big one. This hasn't been talked about in a while. We want to bring it back to the listeners' attention and encourage you to do something about it. Social Security, the latest projections show Social Security Trust Fund could face a funding shortfall beginning 2032. So they moved that up from 2033. So this is why we're updating it.
17: Mm-hmm. And, you know, that doesn't mean Social Security is going away. Doesn't mean they're going broke. Because sometimes when you hear the news or read the news, you know, it's just that Social Security is going to be underfunded, and there's not enough money going in to cover what's going out. So current projections suggest that about 78% of promised benefits could still be paid, even if Congress makes no changes.
18: Yeah, so it's not going broke, but this is a big deal. And if you're planning to retire in the next 10 years, you cannot have your retirement plan fully dependent on Social Security. You just can't. So we got to take a break here, but we just want to leave with this. Social Security is an important component of everybody's retirement. I shouldn't say everybody, but the vast majority of people. So we would encourage you, reach out to your elected representatives.
17: Mm-hmm.
18: Let them know you expect Congress to address this issue before the deadline arrives. The longer we wait, the harder it's going to be to fix it. And we put the people in office. You got to let them know. We're letting them know. We got to take a short break. We'll be right back with more Money Matters.
0: Hi, I'm Ken Buechelman of Dykstra Funeral Homes. 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
17: Welcome back to Money Matters on the Saturday morning. We have some more news to cover here, Brent.
18: Yeah, and then we'll get into listener questions, and then today's show, the investing advice I gave my soon-to-be 23-year-old daughter. Hey, is the American dream getting harder? Recent survey found that 51% of Americans believe the American dream is now out of reach for most people.
17: And it's kind of around major concerns. It's been in the news like cost of living, housing affordability, you know, as your daughter and my young boys, too, experiencing rising housing prices and health care expenses and wages aren't all matching up.
18: We talk about this a lot on the show, and we'll always continue to talk about this because this is a big thing for us. You can help the next generation, meaning your kids or grandkids, by simply opening up an investment account for them and putting $50 to $100 a month away.
17: Mm-hmm.
18: And when you've got young kids, you do that over time, it becomes a large number because let's face it, things are only going to continue to cost more.
17: Mm-hmm.
18: I used to get the quarter pounder meal at McDonald's for $2.99, and I don't remember what I paid the other day. Yeah. $10.79. Well, 10 years from now, it's probably gonna be $20, right?
17: So I know
18: you can help the next generation by just putting a few bucks away every month for them. So we strongly encourage that. State Farm made the news. State Farm is asking its 19,000 agents to sign new contracts as the company embraces artificial intelligence.
17: You know, and the agents are saying that the changes could reduce compensation by as much as 40%. You know, while State Farm says it needs to modernize to compete with technology-focused rivals.
18: Another example of how AI is changing how work gets done, and it's the office sector. I mean, it's people with office jobs. Even you and I have been chatting about how we've changed how we do things and are using AI tools to help us be, you know, help our clients do mm-hmm. better, be better, right?
17: Yeah.
18: So, we'll just continue to have reports like that as time goes on. AI is just in all of our news updates here. The White House recently brought in cybersecurity experts after concerns that a new AI model had become exceptionally good at finding software vulnerabilities. Think hacking.
17: Mm-hmm. Yeah, and you know what's fascinating here, Brandon, is that one of the experts sounding the alarm was previously known as a skeptic of AI safety concerns. He now says some AI systems may already be better at finding software bugs than human people.
18: Yeah, the administration became concerned enough to temporarily restrict access to the technology while experts evaluate the risk. AI is both can be used for good and for bad, and people got to be careful, and especially listeners from scams. We've had, and there's stories out there about people thinking they're getting a phone call from a child or a grandchild because they've been able to replicate their voice, or you know, you get emails that you know, look so real these days. So you just always got to be on guard.
17: You definitely AI do.
18: We think we're using AI for good in our office, and there's 10 other people behind us using it for the wrong reasons, yep, to scam people, take advantage of people. So you got to be careful out there. Hey, we got listener questions. Let's see. The first one came from George. This is an interesting one, Carrie. George says he's 66 years old.

0: most people now, they're not seeing taxes on their pensions. There's never been state tax on Social Security. We're seeing people no longer having to pay tax on their IRA withdrawals. So I think Michigan has made itself more competitive as we're not a no. So if you were under 66, if you were younger, you know, like for you and I, if we went to the state of Florida, we'd save that four and a quarter.
1: But yeah.
0: If you're 65 or older, I think the state of Michigan has made some interesting tax changes that have greatly reduced the amount of tax you pay. So his question is from a retirement standpoint, and I'd say, I don't think you're going to – his question is, will that improve my retirement finances? I'm going to say not that much anymore, unless you're – we don't know his income, but assuming he's under 150 grand.
1: Yeah, I know. I would agree, Brent. I think the state of Michigan has made some great changes. I know states like Florida and Arizona have always been, because of the warm weather, you know, havens for retirees. There's another factor that I read that goes into this, too. State of Michigan is still one of the most expensive states when it comes to insurance costs, housing, and, you know, especially car insurance. So there's going to be give and take on both sides here.
0: He says, you know, he's talking about going to Florida, but then you replace that with potential flood insurance, hurricane damage.
1: Exactly.
0: So, you know, the question is will it improve my retirement finances? I'm going to say not as much as you'd think for based on your age and some of the changes the state of Michigan.
1: Yeah, yeah. Because usually states make up for that in other ways. So, yeah.
0: Question two, Carrie, comes from Bob. He says he's from the Zealand area. He prefers generating income from dividends instead of selling investments. And we agree with you, Bob. That's we have a whole strategy for that. And his question is, you know, just looking for affirmation. Is it better to live off dividends versus selling shares in retirement? Let's talk about the difference there. So you can invest for income. What that means is you buy investments that pay you, like literally pay you cash, you know, and they're called dividends. Or it could be interest in bonds or interest in CDs or interest on money market. But you put your money somewhere where you get paid. How dividends work is you invest usually you don't invest in individual companies. Some people do, but it's usually buying an ETF or a mutual fund, but mainly ETFs these days. And it may pay 2%, 5%, 6%. I mean, we have some funds that are paying 10 to 12%. So you put 10 grand in a fund that's paying a 10% dividend, you're getting $1,000 of cash back deposited into your account. And what Bob's saying is I want, in retirement, I've designed it where I live off the income so I don't have to sell my investments.
1: Mm-hmm.
0: The alternative is continuing to invest for growth. So you're not getting the dividends, but you're banking on your investments growing, but then you have to sell shares every month to cover your needs.
1: Yeah. Yeah.
0: And different styles.
1: Yeah. And, you know,
0: so he's asking, is it better to live off dividends or is it better to sell shares in retirement? And I'm turning that one to you because that's a loaded question.
1: It is. We, you know, it depends on, and this is going to be a loaded answer, but Brent said it right up front. We like the strategy of dividends because if you're selling shares, you're taking away from your principal. And, or another way I like to put it is this. Is if you have a milk cow giving you milk, the milk is the dividends. And the goal is just to take the dividends to live off of, Bob, and love it. And that way we're not killing the principal. We're not killing or eating into the milk cow because if you do, that future income will go down from dividends if you're eating into the milk cow. So another thing that plays into this is the sequence of events. You know, if you retire and the market suddenly goes down, that can have an effect on this too. I've seen scenarios run that doesn't end up so well. You could retire when the market's continuing to go up and you end up just fine. So I like the dividend strategy, not selling shares.
0: I do too, and I'm going to add to that. What we do at Cooley Godfrey Investment Group is we actually do a hybrid of both. So we don't put you 100% in income because you still need growth because you got to fight inflation.
1: Absolutely.
0: Inflation is the silent killer of your retirement accounts. And so you may come in and we factor in, you know, what are your needs? You got your Social Security coming in, maybe you got a pension. And we got to supplement the difference from your investment accounts. We do that then by taking a portion of your portfolio. We invest for dividends. We take those dividends and we just

0: into your bank account, and that gets you your income needs. But then we still take a good portion of your portfolio and keep it invested for growth, because we do need to continue to grow our accounts in retirement. Because like I mentioned McDonald's of, you know, I used to pay $2.99, and now I think I pay $10 for the same meal. Well, that's going to continue to happen in retirement, and you're going to say, I need a pay raise, and we pull that from your growth bucket. Mm-hmm. So it's a hybrid approach, but we do, Bob, agree with you. We like the dividend approach, and that's what we've been using for at least a decade or more at Cooley Godfrey to fund retirement.
1: Yeah, it's worked well. I mean, my mom's done it for 20-plus years and still has her principal, her milk cows in place, and has actually grown because we've had to keep up with inflation for her even at 90.
0: I'm going to just throw another twist, because our clients really like our approach to the how we provide income in retirement. There's the psychological comfort, because it's easy to understand.
1: Mm-hmm.
0: If I put $100,000 in and you're generating 6% in dividends, I know I'm getting $6,000 of cash back. So, hey, I need you to send me $36,000 a year, $3,000 a month, right? It just becomes a formula. Okay, mm-hmm. Then we got to take this much, put it in this portfolio. Every month, this amount of cash will come in and we'll send it to your bank. There's just the psychological comfort of also like, I get it. I understand. I'm not worried about running out of money in my lifetime.
1: Yeah, absolutely. And that doesn't mean, you know, going back that $100,000, you mentioned you always put some in growth to keep up with inflation. That's going to fluctuate with the market.
0: It will.
1: And so a portion of your portfolio will always fluctuate with the market, because there's no guarantees in the future with this. But I love it. It's been doing this for a while.
0: Great questions. Hey, if you have questions, listeners, you can reach out to us in a couple of ways. 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And about halfway down our homepage, there's a link, and you can ask questions, or always feel free to email us, CooleyGodfrey@LPL.com, or give the office a call, and we'd love to answer your questions and maybe air it on the radio show here. Carrie, let's take a break, and then when we come back, we are going to cover my recent conversation with my daughter, and we titled the show, The Investing Advice I Gave My 22-Year-Old Daughter. So
1: I'm excited for this.
0: I am as well. We'll be right back with more Money Matters.
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5: NBC News Radio, I'm Lisa Taylor. President Trump is endorsing two Republican candidates for South Carolina governor. On social media Friday, Trump endorsed both South Carolina Lieutenant Governor Pamela Yvette and the state's Attorney General Alan Wilson. The two candidates are heading to a runoff next week, and Trump claimed, with either one, you can't go wrong. President Trump is doubling down on his criticism of Italy's prime minister. Trump told an Italian journalist this week that Prime Minister Giorgia Meloni had begged him to take a photo with her at the G7 summit. On Friday, Meloni pushed back against Trump's claims and said, "There is one thing he must remember, neither I nor Italy ever beg." She added that it is regrettable that Trump is more accommodating to enemies of the West than he is to the U.S. allies. On Friday, Trump doubled down on his criticism of Meloni, saying, "I don't want her as a fan because she was not there to help the U.S. with the Strait of Hormuz." Lisa Taylor, NBC News Radio.
6: Here's the updated forecast from WHTC.com. High temperatures reach up to 73 today, under mainly clear skies. Lows dip down to about 55 tonight, mainly clear skies. Daytime highs approaching 77. Tomorrow, cloudy skies. I'm meteorologist Megan Mulford. Right now, 61.
1: Welcome back, listeners, to Money Matters on this Saturday morning. And Brent, as I'm sure you're more excited, but I'm excited just about the story of your daughter.
0: Well, I think it's just meant to be helpful for our listeners. It's just different ways to think about cash flow, investing, charitable giving. And so, you know, we all create habits in everything we do, and money habits are no different. And however you kind of start when you get out of high school and manage your budget, that sticks with you for a long time. You and I got to golf this week, and I have a lot of bad golf habits that I can't get rid of, right? Money is the same thing. A lot of people have bad money habits, and they're very hard to change once you get into that kind of rut, if you will.
1: Yeah.
0: And so it's so important to start right. And that's the idea behind today's show, because my daughter said, "Hey, I'm going to start getting X amount of paycheck. What do I do with it?"
1: And Brent, I just want to say, you know, for our listeners, I think being a little bit more personal, I think that sharing stories like this, I think this will help our listeners relate. And I understand your daughter has graduated from Hope,
0: So yeah, my daughter's 22 years old, and she will be entering the workforce this August when school gets back in session. Very excited about that. And not long ago, we were just sitting at the kitchen table talking about, you know, kind of what's life going to look like once she starts that job. And at one point, she asked me the question that honestly made me smile. And she said, "Dad, once I start making money, what should I actually do with it?" You came to the right place. But I realize that's a question a lot of young adults are asking right now. But it's also a question that many parents and grandparents wish they could have answered clearly. So today I thought it'd be helpful just to share some of the investing advice I gave my own daughter as she prepares to enter the workforce. And if you have children, grandchildren in their 20s, and even older, you know, these same principles can make a huge difference in their financial future.
1: Yeah, so my question is here, before we get into the advice you gave her, Brent, have you already helped her start investing?
0: Yeah. You know, I'm glad you brought that up, because this is something my wife and I felt very strongly about. And I share this with all my clients if they have the ability to do this. About 4 years ago, we opened a Roth IRA for her and our other kids. And my wife and I do contribute to it every month. Now, again, for a Roth, you do have to have income. Mm-hmm. So they, you know, all three kids have jobs. And that allowed us to start putting a little bit into each of their Roths each month to really give them that head start, Carrie.
1: Yeah, Brent, that's an incredible head start. I've done the same for my boys over the years. So it's just, we want to encourage our listeners, if they can do it, let's, you know, a grandparent can do it. You need to help the grandkids out.
0: Well, when you're young, time is your greatest financial advantage. I'm going to say that again. When you are young, time is your greatest financial advantage. The earlier someone starts investing, the more powerful compound growth becomes. If someone starts investing even modest amounts in their early 20s, they have 40 or more years for those investments to grow. That's why my wife and I wanted to get our kids started as soon as possible, because even small amounts invested early can turn into something very meaningful decades later.
1: So let's go. And so when she asked you what to do with her paycheck once she starts working, what did you tell her, Brent?
0: Yep, I gave her a framework I personally believed in for a long time. And I told her to follow what I call the 10-10-80 principle. I'll say that again. I call it the 10-10-80 principle. First, this is important to us. Maybe not for everyone else, but it's important for us that she gives 10% to charitable causes. You know, for us it's church, but charitable causes. So we think she should give her first 10% away. And then the second 10%, I said, you really should save this for your future, meaning investing it for retirement, and then live off the remaining 80%.
1: Yeah, that, you know, that's a great way to create discipline right from the beginning, helping her just create a savings plan.
0: Well, exactly. If you start that habit at 22 for her age, it becomes normal. And that's what I was talking about with habits. You know, again, in golf, I've built bad habits. People build bad habits financially. So getting her started on that becomes really important, because that's the habit then that she creates, living off 80. I mean, that's really the bottom line, living off the 80. But, you know, first for us, generosity, supporting, you know, a church or other charitable organizations that matter to you. I think that's very, very important to give back. And second, you know, financial discipline, making sure you're investing for your future. If someone consistently gives 10% and saves 10% throughout their workforce career, they set themselves up for both a generous life and a very financially confident future.
1: Absolutely. I remember my dad always saying, to giving, you do get rewarded when you do give. And, you know, that second 10% you mentioned, saving for the future, how should a young person handle that?
0: Yeah, the key is to automate it. I told my daughter that, you know, we're going to set up, I keep saying that she is an adult, she's making her own decisions, but I'm trying to help guide her, though, in the right way. It sounds like I'm doing it for her, but she truly is going to make her own decisions. But I told my daughter to set up her savings so that money is, you know, automatically goes into investment accounts every month. And so for her at work, it will be starting a retirement account. And then based on where her income's going to be, you know, the plan will be for her to dedicate her contribution right to Roth. Just a reminder, on a Roth, you do have taxes withheld going in. But she's going to have 40 years of compounding growth that she does not have to pay taxes on when she takes it out someday.
1: That's going to be awesome.
0: So when saving it automatic, it just becomes a part of your lifestyle instead of something you have to think about every month. Because if you have to think about and go push money somewhere, you're going to miss. It just doesn't become habitual.
1: Mm-hmm. Brent, you know, a lot of young people, you know, get their first real paycheck and suddenly feel like they have a lot of money.
0: Yeah, that's true. And one thing I told my daughter is that your first paycheck can set the tone for your entire financial life. If you start good habits right away, giving, saving, and investing, it becomes normal and just that much easier to maintain over time. You know, I remember when I got out of college and got my first job, the first thing I did, I went and bought a car.
1: That's very common.
0: Not saved. I went and bought a car. Right? And yep. I don't want her to follow some of the maybe bad habits I started with. Because mm-hmm. It's like, hey, I've never made money before and I'm making money.
1: Yep.
0: And then what's your first inclination? Spend it.
1: Well, and, you know, sometimes we've been driving an older car all the way through high school and college, and we want something new. I mean, and maybe that's a guy thing. Who knows? You know, once someone starts saving on a regular basis, how should they invest that money, Brent?
0: Yeah, well, consistency is the key. You know, obviously investing regularly, whether markets are up or down. The strategy is often called dollar cost averaging. Sometimes you're investing when markets are high.
1: And sometimes when they're low.
0: Lower. But over time, you average into the market. For someone who's 22 years old, they have decades ahead of them. And that long time horizon is incredibly powerful. And I'm just going to say, you know, for young people, and even myself, I'm 49. I'm not retiring anytime soon. Money is made in a down market. Putting money in a down market is where you create wealth. I don't want to see a down market because I manage so many clients' wealth. But personally, a down market for me, I look at that, it's awesome because I can buy stuff cheaper for a while.
1: It's to her advantage, yeah. So now, you know, when you're meeting with your daughter, did she ask you about picking stocks?
0: Absolutely. And I think, you know, almost every young investor wants to know, what stock do I buy? And I told her when you're first starting out, just keep it simple. You know, just buy broad market index funds. A good place to start, I think, is, you know, the S&P 500 or a total stock market fund. Just kind of keeping it simple there to begin with. Historically, the overall market has been one of the most effective ways to build wealth. You know, our data says the S&P 500 has averaged 10% a year for as long back as I can think about, you know, think back to. And 10% a year means your money doubles about every 7 years.
1: It does. Hey, Brent, let's go back to the Roth IRA for a moment, because that's such a powerful tool for someone in their 20s.
0: Yeah, it really is. A Roth IRA is especially valuable for young workers because they're typically in lower tax brackets early in their careers. And with a Roth IRA, again, you know, you pay taxes on the money that goes in, but you get all that tax-free investment growth. And one of the best times to do that is when you're in a lower tax bracket, right? Because it doesn't maybe matter as much as when you're in a higher tax bracket and you're looking for some tax savings. So take advantage of that Roth right away.
1: Absolutely. What about, Brent, saving outside of investing?
0: That's important too. We always talk to our listeners about an emergency fund because life happens. Car can break down, medical bills can show up, expenses occur. And I told her the old, you know, you need to have 3 to 6 months of living expenses in a savings account.
1: You also mentioned something interesting earlier when we were preparing for this show, Brent, something about a fun money account.
0: You know, and Aaron and I did a whole show on the fun money account. You can go to our website and check that out. But I think everyone should have a fun money account. I really do. I have one. I want my kids to have one. I encourage clients to have one. And I told her that if she has some savings built up, she could take a small portion, maybe around $5,000 or so, and create what I call the fun money account.
1: So what do you mean by that?
0: Yeah, this would be an account where she can learn about investing by picking individual stocks. Now, the key is that this money represents only a small portion of her overall savings. You know, most of her long-term investments should be in diversified funds. But having a small account where you can research companies, follow markets, buy individual stocks, is both educational and fun. Gives her a chance to learn how markets work. And sometimes, you know, people learn the most from both their successes and their mistakes.
1: I would agree. So, Brent, how is this account? This account is almost like a learning tool then.
0: Yeah, it really is. Investing doesn't have to be boring. Following companies, learning about industries, and understanding how markets work can be very interesting. I mean, obviously you and I think so. But the key is keeping a small portion of your total investments. Your long-term financial confidence should never depend on, I don't want to say guessing, but we'll just say guessing which individual stock will win. You know, when you buy individual stocks, you don't have the diversification that like an S&P 500 index can.
1: Yeah. I think we all face this question here, Brent. One challenge, especially for young investors, they face is thinking long term.
0: Yeah, it's true. When you're 22, retirement feels incredibly far away. But that's actually what makes investing so powerful at that age. I told her, think of investing like planting trees. You plant them today so that someday you can sit in the shade. Day one, you don't get the shade from the tree, right? But over a long period of time, all of a sudden you have this big, beautiful tree that provides shade. And the earlier you plant them, the larger they grow. So someone who begins investing in their 20s has an enormous advantage because of time.
1: So, you know, when you're talking to someone in their 20s about investing, what's the biggest mistake you want them to avoid?
0: Yeah, and you and I get this, and a lot of times it's our male clients. I don't know why, but I've put myself in this camp back in the day as well. Maybe you too.
1: Yes,
0: Gary.
1: I would agree.
0: Trying to get rich quickly. A lot of young investors think investing is about finding the next hot stock or timing the market perfectly. But here's the truth. I've learned it. I think you've learned it. Our clients have learned it. Wealth is honestly built slowly through consistent saving, patient, and being disciplined. I know that's boring, but just staying invested and continuing to add money over time has proven itself over and over and over again as the best way to build wealth. Thank you for listening to Money Matters. 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
5: NBC News Radio, I'm Lisa Taylor. President Trump is endorsing 2 Republican candidates for South Carolina governor. On social media Friday, Trump endorsed both South Carolina Lieutenant Governor Pamela Yvette and the state's Attorney General Alan Wilson. The 2 candidates are heading to a runoff next week, and Trump claimed, with either one, you can't go wrong. President Trump is doubling down on his criticism of Italy's prime minister. Trump told an Italian journalist this week that Prime Minister Giorgia Meloni had begged him to take a photo with her at the G7 summit. On Friday, Meloni pushed back against Trump's claims and said there is one thing he must remember, neither I nor Italy ever beg. She added that it is regrettable that Trump is more accommodating to enemies of the West than he is to the U.S. allies. On Friday, Trump doubled down on his criticism of Meloni, saying, I don't want her as a fan because she was not there to help the U.S. with the Strait of Hormuz. 3 deaths are being blamed on a tropical storm that slammed into the Gulf Coast. Louisiana and Mississippi were hit hard this week by Tropical Storm Arthur, which dumped up to 2 feet of rain from East Texas to the Carolinas. The storm killed 2 people in Texas, including a 53-year-old woman near San Antonio who drowned in rising floodwaters while driving her car, and a teenager who drowned in a flood north of Houston. The storm also killed a Mississippi man who was part of a road cleanup crew outside of Jackson. A New York City man has been arrested for pushing someone onto the subway tracks in Queens, New York. Andrew Whitman has more.
11: Terrell Jarrett was picked up early Friday by NYPD officers who recognized him from surveillance photos. Police say he's the guy who pushed a 63-year-old man onto the F train tracks at the Parsons Boulevard station on the morning of May 31st. The victim had cuts to his face and bruises. Police say the 37-year-old Jarrett has 3 prior nonviolent arrests for drugs and trespassing.
5: You're listening to the latest on NBC News Radio. President Trump is claiming the Washington, D.C. reflecting pool is being vandalized. Trump made the claim on social media last night, writing, "We've had some real problems with vandalism at the beautiful reflecting pool." The post came after news reports this week began showing images of blue paint peeling from the bottom of the pool. The new coat of paint was part of a renovation project recently ordered by President Trump that cost nearly $15 million. Chemicals were also added to the pool this week to destroy the algae that was turning the water green. Legendary television director, writer, and producer James Burrows has died at the age of 85. More from Matt Mattinson.
12: Sometimes you wanna go where everybody knows. The 11-time Emmy winner Burroughs co-created and directed nearly every episode of the hit sitcom Cheers. He also was a featured director for Frasier, Friends, Will and Grace, The Big Bang Theory, Taxi, The Mary Tyler Moore Show, and The Bob Newhart Show. The Burroughs family statement reads, quote, "We celebrate the extraordinary life and enduring legacy of James Jimmy Burroughs, who passed away peacefully today, surrounded by his loving family." I'm Matt Mattinson.
13: The American Red Cross is looking for more blood donors at a time of year that traditionally sees a dip in donations. Jim Forbes has details.
14: The agency is offering $15 gift cards through June 28th for those that donate and a chance to win other gift cards. Officials say donations in the summer drop off as much as 30%.
13: This Sunday marks the official start of summer. Astronomers say the summer solstice will occur at 4:25 a.m. Eastern Sunday morning, when the Earth's axis makes its northernmost tilt toward the sun. That gives the sun a longer path to move across the northern sky. On Sunday, the sun will rise early at 5:32 a.m. Eastern, and it won't set until 8:32 p.m., making it the longest day of the year. Lisa Taylor, NBC News Radio.
15: Here's the updated forecast from WHTC.com. Mainly clear today, with daytime highs approaching 73. Mainly clear skies again tonight, lows dip down to about 55. I'm meteorologist Jennifer Vujitsky. Right now, it's 61 degrees.
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19: 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Let's start in Minnesota with Jason. You're on the Under the Hood Show. Jason, what can we do for you?
21: Well, first, I'm very happy to be able to get through to you. It's been a few Thursdays. I've been trying to get off work, but I've got a 2018 Jeep Rubicon, and in the past, the odometer, sometimes when I get in it, it'll just read 9,909, all nines, all the way across. It disappears after a few miles, so I really kind of gave up on dealing with it. However, new and exciting, the last week, for the first time, on the dash side of it, I have no direction indicator. It doesn't show any miles whatsoever. And my main screen pretty much just shuts off and then starts trying to turn back and on a few times. So I'm just confused if all this is tied together or what might be happening.
20: Well, it's either losing communication, so it can't get the signal it needs to display what it needs, which is that's a pretty common thing to give
2: either dashes or nines on there when it can't read information from its body control module. That screen will do the same thing. It'll shut off or just give you like a white screen or some lines on there. And that can be caused by either a wiring issue with the communication network, or it could be caused by a failure in the body control module of the vehicle. Those are the common things, but it could also be caused by one of those modules being shorted, interrupting the communication. So if you have anything on that CAN bus network, that control area network, that's shorted, it'll shut the whole thing down. It's like if you take your home computer and you've got, let's say you've got five of them all plugged into your home router, but they're plugged in with cables instead of Wi-Fi. Cars should all have Wi-Fi, right?
3: Right.
2: If you take one of those cables from any one of the computers and you short it, stick a pin through the cable, you're going to interrupt that network, and it can affect the other computers on the network too. So the same thing happens in the car. So what they need to do to diagnose is look for any codes, see if there's any communication errors in there, and then start fixing those. A lot of times we will scan a system and we'll do a complete scan where it's looking for every module. And if I see that there's only five modules on the line and there's supposed to be six, I look for the one that's missing.
3: Sure.
2: And if it's like a seat module that's missing or an airbag module or something like that, if I see it's missing, I know that that's the one that's probably causing this short if it's operating. So if I know the seat works, but it doesn't talk to the rest of the computers, that's the module that's shorted. So I'll start with unplugging that and see if the other ones are working now. And if they are, then I go for replacing that module. So it takes a little bit of time to diagnose it, but that's what they need to do to find out what's going on. I don't think it's going to fix itself like your instrument cluster did some weird stuff for a while. But being that that was the first and only thing that happened for a while, it may be that is the culprit that's causing the rest of the items. It's starting to go.
21: Okay, because I know there was a TSB out on the field about reading all nines and having it go away. But everything I read on it didn't indicate that anything else would occur. And so that's why I kind of just live with it. It doesn't happen all the time.
22: Maybe
21: once or twice a week.
22: Maybe it didn't occur then yet, and now they're going to go, well, Jason's got issues with it too, so we're going to send out a new TSB.
2: There you go.
21: Okay. We'll get in.
22: Thanks, Jason. Thanks very much for the call. Good luck. 866-594-4150. Let's go to Virginia and talk to Timothy. You're on the end of the Hood Show. Timothy, what can we do for you?
23: Hey, I got a 09 Chevy Silverado, and the column shifter sometimes doesn't go into reverse or anything, but sometimes it does. And I can't figure out why it's doing that.
2: All right, what are you saying? You pull on it and you can't take it out of gear, or you move it and it doesn't do anything?
23: Yeah, it moves, but it just doesn't move the shift. Doesn't like engage.
2: What does it say on the dash? Does it say it's in reverse and say it's in drive, but just doesn't go anywhere?
23: No, it doesn't say. That's the shifter just moves freely.
2: Oh.
22: Oh, okay.
2: Move like it's not connected to anything.
23: Right.
22: Like it's a three on it's a three on the tree with a clutch pushed in.
2: Yeah, that is weird because there's bushings that wear out on those transmissions and then they come undone and it moves freely. But then it never goes back. It never starts working again. And the valve body is mechanically connected in that transmission. It has to move. It's not going to move freely. It's going to be the brake.
22: Timothy, does it stay in park when you do it, or does it roll? What happens?
23: It stays in park until I can get it into reverse.
22: Okay.
23: And then, like, when it first started, it was going at, like, maybe try it once or twice. And then now it's going at, like, maybe 2 or 3 minutes, and it'll finally get into reverse. And then once I get it to drive, then it drives fine.
22: Huh.
23: And it goes back to park, no problem.
2: Yeah, you know where the cable connects underneath? I'm guessing that maybe the cable is staying connected to the transmission and to the column on the end where the ball and socket is, but the cable may be slipping in the housing down or in the bracket down there. And if that, that's the only thing I could picture that would move, that would, if it was free, you could move it around. And then when it, when you put it back up in park and it gets stuck on the edge, then it could go into gear. It's still going to feel a little weird, but it could go into gear. I bet if you look at it, you're going to see that where the cable attaches to the metal bracket, probably on the transmission end, it's probably broken there, and it's probably slipping back and forth. Occasionally it sticks and rides, but it won't be the ball on the end, because once that comes off, it's off. It's never going to go back on.
22: Yeah.
2: But the cable could slide in and out of that bracket if it's broken there. I bet that's what's going on.
23: Yeah, because I've had that, I've had a disconnect there before, but I fixed that, and now this is happening.
2: Yeah, it's got to be outside, because there's nothing inside of that transmission that could break and then start working again.
22: Is there anything that works, Timothy? Can you know, move the steering wheel or knock on it three times before? Is there any tricks that you've tried that have worked?
23: I've tried everything. I'll put the brake on even harder. Sometimes that'll work.
22: Yeah.
23: But that's about it. I'll just keep on, you know, pulling it and try to push it down to reverse. And
22: are you parking it in a garage?
23: No.
22: Okay. I was just, because what I would do, I would imagine, is I would try it and then I would go, and then I would forget, and I would, it would be not working, and I'd put it in drive instead of reverse, and I'd hit the bench in front of me or something.
2: That's not good.
22: No. Timothy, does that help you out, or do you kind of got something to look for there?
23: Yeah, I can look at the cable, and I was hoping it would be something in the column where I could, where it's like not engaging in a column.
22: That's what I was
2: thinking. There's a metal bracket in the column that's physically connected to that shifter, solid to it. It's not coming off. If it comes off, it's never going to go back on again. And then the cable snaps in there, but then the cable has a little sleeve and a bracket up top, and then it also has one of the transmissions. So if it's coming loose up top or down at the bottom, it could slide in and out and then lock and go back again. But the ball on the end of it could never come off, because once it comes off, it won't go back on. You have to put it back on.
22: Yeah.
2: So it's got to be something sliding that cable. And those cables do fail, and they get replaced pretty often. We've done a number of them, so it's possible the cable is
22: just catching in a weird enough way to grab it sometimes.
2: Yeah.
22: Timothy, thanks very much for the call. Good luck. You're listening to the Under the Hood Show. We'll be back in just a minute.
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19: Let's go to Montana and talk to Tony. 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
25: Great to talk with you. Love your show. I found you a few years ago on KLYQ out of Hamilton, Montana. And
20: thanks.
25: Love what you're doing.
19: Cool. Thank you very much.
25: So, hey, anyway, I have an O2 F-250 Super Duty 7.3. I have about 155, 156 on it. And just wanted some information. I'm pretty meticulous maintenance-wise on this vehicle. I've been using a Dello 1540, the SDE, which they no longer make. So I switched over to Rotella T6 1540, which is a quote-unquote full synthetic. I generally change the oil and filter on this about every 3,500 to 4,000 miles with the Dello 1540 I was using. Wondering with this T6 if I can go any longer than that or what you would recommend. And then also have a question for you on my trans, the 4R100, which was kind of one of the weak links on this vehicle, but I have bulletproof that transmission. I generally change the fluid on that about every 5,000 or so, and I've got an external cooler on it, which I also drain, blow out with some low pressure air, and kind of wondering what, you know, you guys might recommend for service intervals on these two items.
19: Can I take a shot at this one? If you change anything now, if you start lengthening your oil changes, you're always going to wonder. Right? If I were him, Tony, if I were you, I wouldn't change anything on the oil changes. Transmission, I don't know. Now I'll turn that.
2: Yeah, I wouldn't do anything different on the oil changes. I'd keep the same one. You change the oil, but just keep with the same schedule. You'll feel better, and I think you'll be better off. But the transmission, we need to know how are you using the vehicle? Are you towing with it? Are you driving 1,000 miles a month with it? Are you driving 4,000 miles a month with it? 200 miles? How are you operating it?
25: It's generally around town. Every once in a while I'll get on the highway, but not very often. It might sit for a week before I drive it, because I've got an old beater car that I usually drive around for errands and stuff like that, and just leave the power stroke parked. Every once in a while I haul a trailer with my tractor on it.
2: I would say probably every 30,000 miles on the transmission. That's kind of what
25: that
2: I'm thinking.
25: Long?
2: Yeah, because it's long because you're thinking you don't drive it much. It's time-wise, it's going to take a long time to get that many miles on it. But, you know, if that turns into 3 years, I'd probably say change it then. But if it's just driving and you're not really hauling with it, that's, you get more than that, you're into the excessive range where you're wasting your money and the fluid to do that. But that's about where people are going to be at if they're towing. If you were towing with this thing, I'd say inspect that fluid. If it's turning black, you're burning it because you're not keeping it cool enough. It's either you're overloaded or you don't have the proper cooler on it, or you've got a failed cooler and it's burning the fluid. So 30,000 is a pretty secure spot.
22: Now let me jump in again and say, Tony, on this one, I'm on your side. If I were you, I would keep doing what I'm doing there too. It's you're saying it's way too soon.
2: Yeah, if you want, you can do. It doesn't hurt. You could change it every day if you want. You could drive it every hour and change it. I mean, it's not going to hurt anything, but it's money you don't really have to spend on changes because it's not real cheap.
25: No, it's not. But you know, this is. I told myself when I bought this rig, it's going to be the last truck I ever bought.
2: And, sure.
25: Yeah, you know, that's the way that I'm treating it.
2: Yeah, if you want to look at it, you know, and I don't know if where you get 30,000 miles on it, that might be 5 years for you with where you're driving. I mean, I've got a truck that it only picks up, you know, in the last 5 years, it's only got 9,000 miles on it. So, and I feel like I'm driving it all the time, but I'm really not.
22: Yeah.
2: And that's had the transmission fluid changed every couple years. So you might just do it by year wise and just do it every 2 years or 30,000 miles, whichever comes first. Sounds like it's going to be years before time.
25: Right. Okay. Well, great. That gives me some more info. And what about the fuel filter on this also? Because I change that probably about every 5,000 to 6,000.
2: I'd probably change it at every oil change. Ford really recommends stepping up fuel filters. You can't hurt it by having a clean filter on it with the fuel. It's very important to keep that system spotless.
25: Cool.
22: That feels, Tony, that feels like advice you want.
2: Yeah.
22: I think I wouldn't change a thing, Tony, if I were you, because the way you're going, it's working. And you'll always wonder if you change anything. Thanks very much for the call, Tony.
25: Thanks, guys. Bye.
22: 866-594-4150. You know what I mean? Because he's trying for it. So if he changes anything and it doesn't go, it's...
2: Yeah, maintenance on vehicles in general is... it's something a lot of people don't do it when they should. But then some people get over-prescribed. So you go into a quick lube place, and not all quick lubes are this way, but you can go into a quick lube, and they can look at your car and say, you know, here's your fluids. Everybody's seen the thing where they come out with the rag, and the drops. This should be clean and red or blue and orange, and this is what you got. You should change it. Well, if you're thinking, I can't remember the last time I changed that, you should really get it done to save the life of your car. But if you know you've just had it done, you owe it to them and yourself to say, I had this done 10,000 miles ago, 20,000. Mm-hmm. And then ask them the question to see if they know their stuff. Why would it be this dirty already if I just changed it? and they might give you the, I don't know. That's when you need to talk to your mechanic. Because let's say you've got a one vehicle that does this, the Jeep Renegade, the Dodge Nitros. They would have a problem with the transmission coolers starting to collapse, and they would get a little hot. And as they did, they would start to oxidize the transmission fluid. They would start to turn black. If you caught them in time, you could put a new cooler on it, a few $100, change the fluid, and you were good. And we had people come and say, I just flushed my transmission like 3 months ago, and sure, it's already starting to turn black. You got a cooler problem. Let's fix it. So that's a good way to gauge what's happening,
22: right,
2: and prevent future problems. So maintain those fluids, keep an eye on it, but also write it down. Keep a schedule in your glove box.
22: Did you hear Tony's reaction when you told him 30,000 miles?
2: He's like, oh my gosh, that's forever. Yeah. But it's really not.
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12: Hi, this is Kim, Community Wellness Director and Manager of Prime IV Hydration and Wellness in Holland. I know that a lot of you are following my weight loss journey through Prime IV, so I wanted to give everyone an update. I have lost over 65 pounds since August, but I wanted to share some non-scale victories with you. I have dropped from a 3X to a large, which is a size 24 to a 14. I have so much more energy and I am sleeping better at night. I don't have the joint aches and pains that I used to have, and I can cross my legs. Yes, that's a big deal. I started this journey because I wanted to have more energy and feel better for my granddaughter. I have achieved that and much more. 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Prime IV Hydration and Wellness in Holland may have the results you're looking for. 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
13: NBC News Radio, I'm Lisa Taylor. Another round of severe weather is headed toward the central U.S. Forecasters say there's a good chance of severe thunderstorms today from Missouri to Wyoming. The storms are capable of producing large hail, damaging winds, and possible tornadoes. On Sunday, the storm

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1: 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That's the number to reach us here at the Under the Hood Show. 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
2: spare
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2: Spare parts coverage, yeah. 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
1: 866-594-4150. Let's go to Michigan and talk to Terry. You're on the Under the Hood Show. Terry, what can we do for you?
3: Hey. I've talked to you a couple of times before. First of all, thank you so much. On 59 El Camino, you've got that thing just running so sweet. It runs cool. It runs great. I want to thank you guys publicly for all that.
2: We like it.
3: I've got a couple of questions on two different vehicles.
1: Okay.
3: I've got an 11 Mustang, 3.7 liter automatic air conditioning. It's a convertible right now. And I turned the air on. And just like every other year that we've had the car since, I've had 6 or 7 years now, the air conditioning takes longer and longer to cool off. Yesterday, it finally started to cool off a little bit. Now, my question is this. Since it's still got some kind of juice in it, should I just go ahead and put like a bottle of a coolant in it, or should I have the entire thing flushed out and redone? Trying to figure out what I need to do for the convertible.
2: At this point, with the amount of years that it's done this, a little bit each year, I'm afraid that what's happening is you've got air in there too, because in the winter time when it drops down very cold, it will allow air in as well. So you've probably got some air mixed in that system. I would have it completely evacuated and recharged. And while they're at it, they can take a look for leaks. They can run their sniffer over it, see where the leaks may be. Could be that it's just the service port valves that are leaking. So I would say at the minimum, vacuum it down, you know, evacuate it, pull the service valves out, put new service valves in. And this is like for me, if you come to me and I say it's this much money to recharge it, well, how much to put two new service valves in? Typically, it's another $20 total. So put those two valves in. They're like tire valves. Put them in and then recharge it. That may be your whole problem.
1: The chances of him putting something in is
2: it's probably going to make it a little better.
1: Help a little,
2: but it's
1: not going
2: to be amazing.
1: Yeah.
2: Yeah. And it's been so long. I think he's going to be better off just to get it professionally recharged and have those valves replaced.
1: Before we get to your next question, I just want to say, I want an El Camino and a Mustang convertible. That's what I that sounds fun. Okay, go ahead, Gary, go with your next question.
3: Right. Okay, I'm just making myself a note on the Mustang here.
1: Okay.
3: All right, we'll get that right. The other car is my runner car when I put the Mustang away. A couple of years ago, we bought a 2005 Lexus RX 330. Beautiful car, I love it. 3.3 liter automatic, of course. Came up from Florida, absolutely no rust, no nothing, runs fabulous. But I've got an issue with the battery. I bought it from a dealer, a brand new Chevy dealer, who took this car in, and they just said, we're a brand new Chevy dealer in the middle of Indiana. We don't really need to sell a Lexus here, do we? And I said, no, you sure don't. So I said, I worked with the car business, not in the car business, but with it for many, many years. And I said, you get ready to just, you know, put it on the auction? They said, probably yes, because not too many people in farm country want a Lexus. And I said, tell you what, make me an offer and I'll take it, because this is exactly what I'm looking for. So I,

0: car needed, I knew I needed a couple things, which we got fixed immediately. But it was maybe about, oh, a couple months later, the factory radio got. And I said, okay, I've got a wonderful mechanic who's done a tremendous amount of stuff for me over the years. I bought a new Kenwood unit because I wanted something with a CD player because I still have lots of CDs to play. He put it in. It's worked perfectly. And then the battery that was in there was an older battery that just died. No problem. Put a brand new battery in. But what I found this spring when I was getting the Mustang out, I had to leave the Lexus sitting in the driveway for a couple weeks. And we had to go out on an emergency situation with our family out in Portland, Oregon. And I was getting ready to move the Lexus out of the way so we could get the other cars away. On a brand new battery, it was dead. I mean, it didn't even click. And I called, our local service company. They came out, instantly got it started. And I just decided, okay, I'm going to put a battery tender on it. And it's working fine right now, but if I leave the car without driving it for a couple weeks, it's going to go flat again. Where should I start to look for maybe a bad ground, a bad whatever? Because the car runs great as long as I drive it every day.
1: I'm going to take a shot at this one, too.
2: Go for it.
1: There's no problem, right?
2: Maybe.
1: Yeah. But a couple weeks.
2: A couple weeks is enough for a vehicle like that with a lot of accessories to start getting low enough to run down and then quit. So that really where you start is you check the current draw with everything shut down and everything asleep. You know, you look and see what that draw is. And if it's less than like 150 milliamps or so, that's low. That's where it's supposed to be. That thing shuts down. I mean, a lot of modern cars, some will go longer than others, but like for my car, I've got a Camaro that if it sits for, it's about 4 weeks, it's dead. Less than that, it's not, but that's just what it does. Is it pulls, it's got a lot of residual, a lot of things going. We have various customers with different cars, and some of them will go 6 weeks. Some of them will go 2 weeks before they get weak. But with a Lexus like that, I've had some come to my place that, you know, they drop them off and they're completely dead if they've sat for 2.5-3 weeks because we're waiting for a part or something, you know, and they leave it early.
0: Mm-hmm.
2: So it's very possible. I would definitely get a battery maintaining device. Optima makes a great maintainer charger that tells you the state of the battery, and it just does everything you'd need to do for that vehicle. You can plug it in and leave it on it when you're not using it, and it'll keep the battery in good condition. Because if a battery's not being used, a couple things happen. I mean, it's going to slowly go down, but the battery likes to exercise. It likes to have electrons flowing and moving all the time. So with a maintainer on it, it's going to fluctuate that battery and keep it in an active state more so than just a battery sitting on the shelf disconnected. It's going to keep that thing alive. Audiobatteries.com has great information on all that too. It'll give you more details on how all that works and why cars go dead when they sit and things like that.
1: And I'll say this, Gary, I just as someone who does the exact same thing, we have one that sits, and the other day I was getting in it. I hadn't driven it in maybe a week and a half or two. And then I noticed, oh, it's been like a month. And when, if we go back and listen to this, Gary, you said a few days at first and then a couple weeks. I think it just gets longer than you think without noticing. But is that possible that it's longer than it seems like it should be?
2: Three would definitely do it.
1: Right?
0: Yeah, especially with a virtually brand new battery. But what I did was I just unplugged it a couple days ago. What I did was I put a battery tender on it. Everything seemed fine. It was starting just great and everything. So then I unplugged it, drove it for a day or so, came back, plugged it back in. But I want to know, what do I need to do to, you know, should I just drive it once a week or something, just drive it for running around town or something for that day and then put it away for another week? But just trying to figure out, because it's a 20-year-old Lexus. I mean, it's got stuff on it, yeah, as far as options and things, but it doesn't seem like it'd have that much from a 20-year-old vehicle. So.
1: I would think that putting a battery tender on it.
2: Battery maintainer is going to keep it charged.
1: And just do it all the time, because what's going to happen is you're going to pull it in and go, I'll drive it again in a few days and not put it on. And and then it's a couple weeks. Just there's nothing you have to do once you use the battery maintainer, right?
2: And if it gets low and you think you can drive it to get it charged up again, the car's got a lot of accessories, a lot of things running. It will never fully charge if it's gotten pretty low. If it'll start on its own, you think, well, it's starting now. It's not going to really get to 100% charge. It's going to take a week of driving to get there, because it creeps up slowly. It doesn't go real fast. So that maintainer will keep that battery fresh and maintained, and it will just be better overall. And also, using an AGM battery in there, those are a lot tougher. They last longer when they're subject to sitting. They hold up a lot better than a regular flooded lead acid battery will.
1: So just keep that maintainer on whenever you're not
2: out
1: of the garage, and you'll be fine.
2: If you know you're not going to drive it for at least 3-4 days, if you know you're driving it every few days, don't worry about it. But if you know it's I don't know the next time I'm going to drive
1: it. If you're not sure, plug it in. Does that help you out there, Gary?
0: It does. I do look back on on one I got. I put the battery in about a year ago. I do wish now I bought an AGM battery. I've got it in my wife's Mazda, and that son of a gun just keeps going. I should have spent the extra money and gotten one. You'll live and learn.
1: Yeah, there you go. And now, well, the good news is you're going to need one sooner. Right?
2: If you keep leaving the battery tender off it, yeah.
1: You'll get your opportunity. Don't worry about it. You're listening to the Under the Hood Show. We'll be back in just a minute.
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1: 866-594-4150. That's the number to reach us here at the Under the Hood Show. Let's talk to Roger. You're on the Under the Hood Show. 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
8: I've got a X300 John Deere riding lawnmower, and I could start up fine, runs fine for about, I could be mowing for about 30 to 40 minutes and then act like it's running out of gas. Won't stay running. I've had the gas tank off clean. I put a new fuel line on, new fuel pump on, new spark plugs on, and they still don't work. But after I check for out, it'll start right back up again.
2: Have you looked, what else have you done to it?
8: Go ahead.
2: Yeah, I'm just wondering on that. So have you taken the tank off and you cleaned it, but do you have a clear fuel line anywhere on it near where it runs into the engine? Or is it all,
8: no, it's
2: dark?
8: All rubber.
2: Okay. You're going to need to.
8: It's all new.
2: Okay. I would replace that with a, after the, you know, where the fuel pump, before it comes in there on the suction side, I would replace that with a section of clear hose so you can see what it looks like. If you see that the fuel is disappearing and it's turning to air there, that means you've got something going on. There's a restriction in that tank. There's something missed in there. Somehow it's getting air in there. And then you can go on the output side of the fuel pump. They do sell really cheap fuel gauges that you can pick up online, like for 10, 20 bucks, that you could put in line and leave it there to see what you're at. That's how you're going to diagnose it. That's how a shop's going to do it. Lawnmower shop's going to put that on there, and then if they have to run this thing for an hour, they're going to charge you an hour time for driving it around their parking lot until they get it to die. So you could save that diagnosis and find out what's going on. I had a little John Deere lawnmower like that, and it had a where the drain was in the tank, where the, you know, I cleaned the tank out and everything, but it had a below the screen, like the screen was in there, but past that there was some trash in there that was clogging up the line, so it would starve it for fuel every once in a while. And when I took it apart, I ended up blowing air backwards through the line, and when I did, it blew the screen off inside, and when the screen came off, then the trash behind the screen came out. I wasn't able to see it because all I saw was a good clean screen, but I didn't know that dirt had collected past it and gone down into that line. It just was because I couldn't see it. I bet that's it. You've got to be losing, either you're losing fuel pressure because the pump is not doing it, or you're losing fuel. We need to make sure with a clear line we're getting feed up to the pump. And if that's not good, then the pump can't pressurize it and move it through.
8: Right.
2: But if it is good and we don't have any pressure coming out of the pump, then we know that the pump is getting weak. When it's getting hot, it's not able to pump fuel.
8: Yeah, because I've got the new pump on it. No, it wouldn't be the ignition solenoid, would it?
2: Well, we need to find out, is it a fuel problem? Are we losing fuel, or are we losing spark? Because if the ignition's a problem, yeah, that'll shut it down too, just like it'll seem like fuel because it'll just kill it. But, you know, we need to diagnose that. There's two steps there. Let's verify we've got fuel, verify we've got spark. I mean, if you don't want to mess with the fuel system, you can just check the spark side. Get a voltmeter, put on the coil, and drive it and watch it. And if it shows that you've got battery voltage there until it dies and then the battery voltage goes away, you haven't disconnected anything of the fuel, you haven't made it, you know, you're not getting a mess of the fuel running out, and you say, well, there's my problem, I've lost it, it shut down right there. But, you know, are we losing the primary side of that coil for the are we losing like voltage going into it, or is the engine side, which is controlling the spark, stopping there. I mean, it's just a step by step. It's exactly like diagnosing a car, just on something smaller.
1: So he just needs to pick which angle he wants to start with.
2: Figure out where you want to start, fuel or spark. Go from there.
8: Yeah. I haven't had the tank off and felt like everything's new.
1: Roger, thanks very much for the call. Good luck. 866-594-4150. Let's talk to Frank. You're on the end of the Hood Show. Frank, what can we do for you?
9: I have a 22 F-150. I called a couple weeks ago regarding a whistle noise. I brought it in, and they determined that they had to rebuild the rear differential. After they did that, they said they caused a vibration. They had it for a couple more days. They swapped out a bunch of parts trying to figure out what it was. They came up with that it was there was a lot of metal back in the fluid, the rear differential fluid. They have now ordered a new housing. They're having to replace the rear axle, a bearing, and a seal. But my question is, with finding a lot of metal in the rear differential fluid, did they damage the newly built rear differential? Should I be asking them to replace that again, or how do I determine if that was damaged when they caused that vibration or had the vibration?
2: I don't know. I'm wondering where the vibration. So it didn't have a vibration before they rebuilt it?
9: No, it did not.
2: All right. So that's
9: a significant vibration.
2: That's a problem right there for me. So if I rebuild it, let's say I rebuild a differential, if I bring it in and I drive it and it's a little loose or making some noise, but it's smooth, and then I rebuilt it and it's vibrating. One, when I rebuild that, I'm going to say, Frank, you've got metal in the oil in the rear end. Let's just replace the whole unit with a certified used one, save you a ton of money, or a rebuilt unit. But two, if there really was no metal in that oil when they rebuilt it, and now there's a vibration after it's rebuilt, I think the vibration was something wearing and caused the metal to fill up the rear end. So at that point, for me, if I just rebuilt it for you and you bring it back in, I'm like, oh, it's vibrating and I got metal in there. I'm like, nope, I'm done with this. I'm putting another one in. I'm putting another unit in because something I did caused the metal in there and caused the vibration. Now, if they're going to cover, if you just paid for the differential only, you had to pay for something because something was definitely broke. If they're covering the cost of fixing the vibration and cleaning it up, then they're probably fine.
1: And I think, Frank, that's kind of what you said, right?
9: Correct. Yes. They even said they caused the vibration after they rebuilt the rear differential. There was no vibration prior to that, just a noise.
2: Is there any charge for this extra work?
9: Ordering a haul. No. And luckily, it was a warranty item, so it cost me $100.
2: Okay,
9: so
2: then you're probably good there. I don't think that, okay. You know, if you got some metal filings in there, those are big, heavy gears back there, and it's very unlikely there's going to be any damage there, and they're probably replacing the bearings anyways, which would take the load of that problem, and that may be where the vibration came from. So I wouldn't have any worries there. But once they change this fluid and they've got it all done, I would definitely inspect that fluid down the road, like in 500 to 1,000 miles, make sure it's still clean and that there's no metal filings in it, that it doesn't need to be changed again.
1: And it sure seems, Frank, it seems like you can trust them on this one.
2: Well, if they told you right out.
1: Yeah, they're replacing it. They noticed the difference, so they're fixing it. Should he do anything with the difference? They replace the differential.
2: I think it'll be fine because they're already replacing whatever parts were bad. They're going to inspect, and if they needed to do something with that differential, it sounds like they'd probably be doing it again anyways. And, you know, shops aren't perfect. We all have things that happen like that, whether it was, you know, oh, we got a little careless, we missed it. Well, we got to fix it.
1: Yeah.
2: Or it broke because it was a failure in a part. Those things happen. It's good to know that they're doing this because, like I said, if it was fine before – and you paid them to replace this, and now it does it, then they should be covering it, which it sounds like they're doing what they should.
1: Does that help you out there, Frank?
9: Yep. No, they've been doing it. Oh, yeah, 100%. That's That's exactly what I was looking for. I just wanted to know if there was going to be any kind of concern that...
2: I don't think so.
9: What to look for. But, yeah, looking at the fluid 500 miles or 1,000 miles was a great thing to do.
1: There you go, Frank. Thanks very much for the call. And it sounds like if you do find something weird or something happens, you can bring it back. They're going to be with you on it.
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13: NBC News Radio, I'm Lisa Taylor. Another round of severe weather is headed toward the central U.S. Forecasters say there's a good chance of severe thunderstorms today from Missouri to Wyoming, with the most intense weather in parts of Kansas and Nebraska. The storms are capable of producing large hail, damaging winds, and possible tornadoes. On Sunday, the storms will move eastward through Missouri and into Kentucky and southern Illinois. Three deaths are being blamed on a tropical storm that slammed into the Gulf Coast. Louisiana and Mississippi were hit hard this week by Tropical Storm Arthur, which dumped up to 2 feet of rain from East Texas to the Carolinas. The storm killed two people in Texas, including a 53-year-old woman near San Antonio who drowned while driving in rising floodwaters and a teenager who drowned in a flood north of Houston. The storm also killed a Mississippi man who was part of a road cleanup crew outside of Jackson. President Trump claims the Washington, D.C. reflecting pool is being vandalized. He made the claim on social media last night, saying, "We've had some real problems with vandalism at the beautiful reflecting pool." The post came after news reports this week began showing images of blue paint peeling from the bottom of the pool. The new coat of paint was part of a renovation project recently ordered by President Trump that cost nearly $15 million. Chemicals were also added to the pool this week to destroy the algae that was turning the water green. Toy Story 5 may be the biggest movie of the year so far.
14: I'm losing Bonnie to this device.
15: You got a friend in me.
13: Deadline says the latest entry in the Disney Pixar franchise is not only on track to have the biggest debut weekend of 2026, but potentially the largest over the last 2 years. The report says Toy Story 5 is projected to make over $170 million at nearly 4,500 theaters across North America. The final numbers remain to be seen, though, as fans are also expected to turn out for the second weekend of Steven Spielberg's new movie, Disclosure Day. You're listening to the latest on NBC News Radio. The TSA is warning travelers to expect crowded airports this holiday weekend. Jim Forbes has details.
16: They say people traveling for Juneteenth should prepare for long security lines. More than 800 flights have already been canceled across the country, and most of them are either in Dallas-Fort Worth or Charlotte. Most of those involve American Airlines, so check your flight status if you're flying American.
13: There's been an arrest after a Queens, New York subway push in late May. The report from Andrew Whitman.
17: Terrell Jarrett was picked up early Friday by NYPD officers who recognized him from surveillance photos. Police say he's the guy who pushed a 63-year-old man onto the F train tracks at the Parsons Boulevard station in Briarwood, Queens on the morning of May 31st. The victim had cuts to his face and bruises. Police say the 37-year-old Jarrett has three prior nonviolent arrests for drugs and trespassing.
13: It's on to the knockout rounds for the United States at the 2026 FIFA World Cup. Rob Martier has the story.
18: The U.S. men's national team shut out Australia 2-0 in Seattle Friday afternoon. Fans that took in the match are feeling that there's something special brewing with this team.
19: We got so much energy in the city right now. The Australians got the scoring going for the United States after an own goal in the 11th minute. Late in the first half, Alex Freeman scored the second goal for the United States in the 43rd minute. However, the linesman initially called Freeman offside. The goal was allowed to stand after video assistant referee overturned the on-field call. The U.S. will close out the group stage against Turkey on Thursday in Los Angeles.
13: A new flu vaccine is being approved by the FDA. The Food and Drug Administration's Vaccine Advisory Panel is recommending approval of Moderna's new mRNA influenza vaccine. The unanimous approval marks the first vaccine application approved since 2023. The technology behind the vaccine, which is being recommended for adults 50 and over, is the same used to develop the COVID vaccine. Lisa Taylor, NBC News Radio.
20: Here's the updated forecast from WHTC.com. Daytime highs approaching 73 this afternoon under mainly clear skies. Mainly clear again tonight. Lows dip down to about 55. High of 77 tomorrow. I'm meteorologist Paul Trombley. Right now, it's 61 degrees.
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1: 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And Shannon's not here this week. So next week, right? Next week.
2: He's back with a fleet of people next weekend.
1: Oh, that's right. 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
1: 866-594-4150. Let's get right to the calls coming in during the break. Let's talk to Ethan in New Hampshire. Ethan, you're on the Under the Hood Show. What can we do for you?
22: Hi, guys. I have a 2014 GMC Sierra 1500, and I'm having a lot of issues with the ABS. Real low speeds, it activates and makes the pedal rock hard. Every start, it turns the hill assist start on, and I'm not getting a code to track down. My gut tells me I got a wheel speed sensor failing within range, but I was hoping you could point me in a good direction here.
2: I think you're probably right on that. It probably is a wheel speed sensor that's causing it. You'll have to have a scanner attached to it when you drive it to see what sensor, which by the data, which sensor is not reading, which one drops out. If you have a weak tone ring, something's broken, weak magnet, it will drop out at low RPM. So you could get 3 mile an hour reading on three of them, but zero on one as it falls below that speed. And that's when the ABS is going to activate and the pedal's going to feel differently than it normally does. And it can also be caused by a broken wire. If you got a break in the wire between the wheel's hub and the sensor, up to where it plugs into the body harness there in the front, it can do that. The rear can do it as well, but usually we find it's one of the fronts. Sometimes it happens as you're turning. If it's one of those that's broken in the front, as you turn, it can do it. You know, our partner over at Dorman
22: sells those. Would that not set an ABS light off?
2: No, nope. No, if it's falling within its range, it's low enough speed that it kicks that light on. So,
22: gotcha.
2: You know, that what you can do is watch it and see if it drops out. And then sometimes what people do is you raise it and it's, you know, secured on a hoist and they've got it in four-wheel drive and you're running all four wheels and they're all spinning. Watch those speeds or just spin them by hand. And if one drops out, you know that's the wheel. And the other thing you can do is turn the wheel all the way to the right and then center and then all the way to the left. And if it drops out as you're turning, it's one of those wheel speed sensors up there where the wire goes between the hub and the body. And like I was saying, that Dorman Products, our partner, sells the sensor and that little harness there because it breaks. On some of the older cars, they actually sell just the harness where it plugs in close to the connector and then runs up to the body because that's the part that breaks, and then you got to cut it and splice it, and it comes with heat shrink connectors because that's a pretty common thing. The 14s, not so much. We don't see a lot of them fail, not compared to what vehicles did back in the 03 to 6, 7 range. They failed quite often. We were replacing those every couple weeks. But in these 14s, we have had it happen, but not as often. So I think you are going to find either a sensor or the hub. It's got a little ceramic magnet in there. It's internal in the hub, and they just crack and fail. But it's nothing worse than when you come to a stop and the brakes are at their worst just before you stop, and it's every time almost.
22: Yep, pretty much. Goes rock hard, and you got to put everything you got into it to make it actually stop moving.
1: Is there any advantage to that with hooking the scanner up that it happens every time you can see
2: it? Oh, that's great. I'd love to have somebody come in and when they have a problem and say, this happens every single time. But what they usually tell me is, oh, this happens every single time, except it didn't happen on the way here.
1: Yeah.
2: And it didn't happen yesterday. But other than that, it's every single time. Oh,
1: just about. Anytime someone says just about, you're in trouble. Does that help you out there, Ethan?
22: Yes, it does. You guys have a great day.
1: Thanks very much for the call. You too. 866-594-4150. Let's go to Michigan and talk to Jonathan. You're on the End of the Hood Show. Jonathan, what can we do for you?
0: Yeah, I got a 2004 Volvo S60, and I don't know if I'm tracing an electrical problem here or if it's just a mechanical issue. I have some days where it'll tell me I got a bulb failure, and then it'll do like a intermediate misfire. I can do one trip to work, run perfectly fine, hop in it after sitting all day, all those lights come on, and it just runs like crap. I've tried changing the spark plugs. I've had the coils tested, and everything keeps coming back fine.
2: What lights do you have on?
0: I have a check engine light and then that little yellow exclamation for bulb failure. I got a bulb multi-location failure, but all my bulbs are working. Headlights, tail lights, turn signals, everything.
2: Okay, but you do have a check engine light?
0: Mm-hmm.
2: Okay, and what are the codes for the check engine light? Have you checked those yet?
0: Cylinder 2 and cylinder 5 misfire.
2: Okay, so you're...
0: like ignition, gear, however it's worded. I forgot exactly off the top of my head. I don't have the scanner in front of me.
2: If you have ignition, if it shows misfire, but then you have ignition codes, usually that's a coil failure, like ignition E circuit. A, B, C, D, E would be 5. A, B, C would be 3. For cylinders, that's how a lot of the foreign ones do that. They go by the letter to give you a cylinder up to 12 cylinder. But if you've got a misfire and you've got a circuit code, a lot of times that's the actual coil itself that's failing. And when the coil and the boots go bad, they'll arc to ground and they'll give you that random misfire. So I would look in that direction for that. It might just be time for a tune-up where you get a set of coils and plugs and put them on and take care of it if it's got over 100,000 miles on it for sure, or just that, you know, the 04 is plenty of time.
0: Got 226 on it.
2: 226,000?
0: Yeah,
2: definitely time for coils and plugs. But as far as those lights coming on, two things happen on those cars. One, the you could have, if somebody's put the wrong bulb in there and you're just, you say, oh, my bulb went out, so I pull it out and I put another one in. Well, you match the number on the bulb, typically, is what most people do. But you might still be putting the wrong bulb in it. They have different wattages, and they can cause the brake light warning, tail light warning, lamp out warning to come on. So you want to make sure that you've got the right bulb. You could go to Advanced Auto Parts, ask the counter person, what bulb does this take? And it's as simple as you go to the bulb that says it's out, pull it out, read the number off it, put it on your phone or write it down, then go into Advanced and say, look, I need to know what bulb this takes because I think I might have the wrong one in it. He'll look it up and go, oh, that's supposed to be a 3157, and you got a 3057 in it. Let's get you one, and then you put it in, and that could take care of it. The other thing is when you're putting the bulbs in, use dielectric grease to keep the moisture out of the socket so you don't have any issue there, and make sure there's no corrosion in the socket. The little monitoring system in those cars is very sensitive. The third thing which you don't want is the little monitoring thing in there is very sensitive, and it might just be broken, and you're not going to find, I don't think, for this one, a replacement. We had a hard time finding replacements for them 15, 20 years ago. Yeah, way back then when they were really popular and newer. But I think that's what's going on with your car there.
0: Okay, yeah, definitely have to try changing the bulb and doing a good tune-up on it, especially with the commute I do with it. Have to go from there. Hopefully it does take care. I'm just curious if it was like a common problem from the electrical issues or...
1: That is, I've done that where, because I don't ever match up the part. What I mean is, if I had a light out, I would never go take the light out and look at it and then go to the thing. I would automatically go find out the replacement and how much it is and decide on whether to fix it or not on that. But I have done that where I've got a bulb out and I go buy the right part, bring it, and go, wait a second, this
2: it's
1: isn't
2: not the
1: right.
2: Same.
1: And then I realized that I'm right. I mean,
2: they gave you the right one.
1: They gave me the right one, and what was in there was wrong.
2: But you're talking about a bulb that's already out. He just has the warning on the dash that says, like, tail light out.
1: Right.
2: But his tail light's working. That's when I really get into, let's find out what's up with the bulb. I mean, we might have the wrong bulb in there. Something's going on because the light says it's out, but it's not. If it sees the wrong wattage in that bulb, that's how it's
1: going to say, hey,
2: the resistance is what turns the light on the dash.
1: Jonathan, thanks very much for the call. Good luck.
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23: 866-594-4150. That's the number to reach us here at the Under the Hood Show. This came in on the text. I have a 99 3.8 Mustang making a knocking noise only at idle. I was told that it could be the flywheel. Went and looked, and it was missing a nut. Put a nut back on, but they're still making the noise. By the way, oil has no metal in it, and put a camera down for the cylinders. They look great. Thank you.
2: Try the other two. It's always the last one.
23: Yeah.
2: Wow. So it was the flywheel was missing one of the fasteners. That's not good. So the flywheel was missing a fastener. Either it was vibrating, knocking, causing it to come loose, or, hey, where is the fastener?
23: Right.
2: Maybe the fastener is making the noise. I have seen bolts come out, float around in the bell housing, get lodged somewhere, and then the flywheel's touching it going tick, tick, tick, tick.
23: So it could just be.
2: I mean, we're guessing because we don't have the car. We haven't heard the noise. We don't know what they found, but that is very possible. I've seen flywheel bolts on, like on an automatic, you know, flex plate. They come loose. Whatever, you know, usually a torque converter bolt because the flywheel bolt's usually pretty much sandwiched in between there. It's not coming out. But yeah, you can get all sorts of weird stuff. If it's just barely contacting, it'll make a knocking noise. If it gets a good bite, it'll make a really loud knocking noise.
23: And only at idle.
2: Well, maybe because you can only hear it at idle because the engine's louder when it's revved up. Mm-hmm. But also, as you accelerate and you give an engine fuel,
23: mm-hmm.
2: with an automatic transmission, the flywheel is called a flex plate because it flexes and it moves substantially back and forth as you're on the gas and off the gas. And if it's got something on the edge making contact at low speed, it might be touching it, but as soon as you give it gas, it pulls away.
23: Yeah.
2: And it's not there anymore. It's kind of like a brake noise when you got a brake shield is a little bent. It goes squeak, squeak, squeak when you're going down the road. If you turn to the right or left, the squeak may go away, but then straight again, it's doing it. Or it only squeaks when you're going around a corner because it leans, it flexes and leans just enough to contact it. That's a possibility too. So
23: you said on the chat, didn't think about the nut in the bell housing. Haven't found it. Might just be sitting there. Might just be laying there.
2: Or if you take off on the on-ramp, hit it real hard, you hear a ting, and You know, it comes out the side of the bell housing or somewhere.
23: The tailpipe just, is it work? Is there any chance that it'll just work its way through and solve itself?
2: I don't know. Doesn't sound good.
23: Let's go to Iowa and talk to David. You're on the Under the Hood Show. David, what can we do for you?
9: Hey, guys. Thanks for taking my call.
23: You bet.
9: I have a 2013 Ford F-150 with a 3.5 EcoBoost. It has about 127,000 miles. And my mechanic, he's I really appreciate all he does. And every last couple times, he's written on my oil change bill that he says, well, you have the right side valve cover is leaking, and it's backed by the vacuum pump. And then he also says the front timing chain cover is leaking too. And so I haven't noticed any oil on the floor front, you know, toward the front of the motor or the back. But how long can I go without fixing that valve cover gasket? And if he takes that front timing chain cover off, should he go ahead and change the timing chain on that thing? So,
2: well, you can go as long as you want until oil's pouring on the ground and you can't keep oil in it. And that's really the fact of that. If it's not reaching the ground, it's not a big enough leak to be of enough concern to really worry about. But right. If it's
23: until it is,
2: it's not like it's going to be damp today and then all of a sudden it's just running out tomorrow. I haven't seen that happen. So,
9: okay.
2: With that being said, though, leaking oil that is seeping on other components will cause other components to fail. If it gets on the AC hoses, on the power steering lines, on the transmission cooler lines, and sits there, it's going to start to rot those. It's a solvent, so it's going to start to rot those lines, make them soft, come apart. It's good to get it fixed. As okay. for the yeah, the vacuum pumps leak all the time on these things. It's a yep. very common failure. Dorman Products makes those. We get them from Dorman all the time, put them on vehicles, stops the leak. It's just a housing issue these things had. And they're pretty affordable, too. Putting it on is a little more, a little bit of labor because it's buried in the back. A lot of times we find, we start with that because we find the valve cover is not really leaking. It's the pump that's leaking. But to be sure, a lot of shops will say, let's do the cover gasket and the pump together because then they know you're not coming back. The leak is fixed, whatever it was. As for the front end, if you're pulling that cover off for any reason, I'm gonna put timing chains. A 13 F-150, knowing the history we've had with chains and guides, I'm just gonna put some chains on it and new guides.
9: Sure.
2: Do the whole kit and get it done. Is this engine, if you're not doing really super heavy towing and overloading it, it has the capability of making it 300,000 miles. We've seen plenty in our shop with 300,000. I think we've still got some on our shelf here at our shop for sale that have that many miles on it. So we know they'll go that far. We've also seen them fail at 40 to 60,000 miles because they were way over towed. But when you've got it apart, time to put chains on it. Unless they take it apart and they see absolutely nowhere, no stretch, the guides are looking like brand new, maybe then they leave them. But if there are any signs at all that they're worn, I mean, you got enough miles on that thing, I'd say they're probably going to show somewhere.
9: Sure. Well, I appreciate the advice. I just thought, well, I better check in and listen to you guys all the time. It's fun to listen to you on the show and get. I always learn something. So thanks.
23: Thanks very much for the call, David. Calling. Good luck. Did you ever think we would be talking about the EcoBoost in 15 years?
2: I was a little leery when I first heard it come out.
23: Were we at SEMA the first time we saw that?
2: Yeah, when they were introducing the EcoBoost, they said, we're going to show you how tough it is. So they had one that was super built up. I mean, I think it was like 600 horsepower. And they were running it around, and it was a Raptor, but the Raptor wasn't out yet.
23: Right.
2: It was definitely a Raptor. Looking back now, yeah. We're like, no, that was a Raptor, and it didn't say Raptor. They had the fender flares and everything, but it looked, we're like, oh, that's a race truck. No, it was stock. Mm-hmm. But they were beating the heck out of that thing. And they drove it for, 3 days? And then finally we heard it, this loud bang, and burr, burr, burr, burr, burr, burr, and it was dead.
23: Yeah.
2: And then they got another one out there and started cranking on it. But it was tough. But that was a purpose-built truck. They knew what they were going to do. What happens is they build it also purpose-built for towing up to X amount of pounds, and people add 3 to 5,000, maybe 8 more than they're supposed to. And then they're like, oh, it pulls it just fine because the motor's strong enough to pull it, but it doesn't have the longevity. And then it blows up. It's too much load. So if it's properly used, it has the proper gear ratio, proper towing package, yeah, they can be a really good worker. The other one that's really good that we're just now starting to see some failures on are the 19 and up 4-cylinder turbo Chevy engine, like the Silverados. We got one in our shop right now to put an engine in that is done. That was a really tough engine. Weren't hardly any sales on them, but now they're just starting to break out into failures on some of those.
23: Well, and we've had calls over the years where someone calls and says they had this, the EcoBoost specifically, and had it, and it was working so well that they almost forgot that they had that EcoBoost. And they, just like any truck, they'd go, oh, well, it works great at this much. It'll be fine at another 1,000 or 2,000 pounds. So we did have that for quite a while where people didn't have a problem, and it actually, because it wasn't having any problems, it caused them a problem later.
2: Right.
23: It is interesting, though, to see someone call with a 14-year-old truck and not have had any issues until now.
2: Exactly.
23: Let's take a quick break on the Under the Hood Show.
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17: NBC News Radio, I'm Lisa Taylor. Iran says it's closing the Strait of Hormuz due to ceasefire violations by the U.S. and Israel. According to multiple reports, Iran's Joint Military Command cited Israeli airstrikes in Lebanon among the key reasons on Saturday. Meanwhile, diplomats are gathering in Switzerland to try to advance the ceasefire agreement. Iran's state media said its negotiating team is still expected to travel to Switzerland for talks with the U.S. At least three deaths are being blamed on a tropical storm that slammed into the Gulf Coast. Louisiana and Mississippi were hit hard.

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1: Like Roger Humphreys, congratulations from our friends over at Berkeley One Classics. They're celebrating over 50 years of collector car coverage, and they've got the package for you.
0: Yeah, because you can decide. You can decide what you want to do.
1: It's a great value.
0: I don't get to do that with my regular car insurance.
1: No, you sure don't. Mm-hmm. It just keeps going up, and they keep giving you less.
0: Mm-hmm.
1: So not true with Berkeley One. They go, they give you a good rate. They give you excellent coverage.
0: 866-594-4150. Here's a question coming in on the chat today. You guys have talked about E30 fuel.
1: Mm-hmm.
0: We don't have that in Indiana, so I mix my own at the pump. I have a 2022 6.2 Silverado that recommends 91 octane. And I want to know if you need to mix, do you need to mix 91 premium with E85 to make E30, or can you use an 87 octane with E85? I understand that the ratios of fuel need to be mixed, but I try to get as close as I can. This is a tough one with E85.
1: Well, here's the problem, because you need to know what the content of alcohol is in that fuel. It's not 85. So
0: right.
1: if you're saying, well, this is 85% and I'll mix it, then you're... Yeah.
0: Theoretically, it could be.
1: It could be. I know there's a place in Wichita, Kansas that does that. But, you know, it specifies. You usually just says right on the pump, this is going to vary. So,
0: 57, right? Is it 57 to 85?
1: I saw one the other day that said 50 to 80% on it.
0: Okay.
1: I mean, so they're all different. They can be whatever in a lot of these cases. They're supposed to be a little more standardized, but they're different.
0: Why did they pick 85?
1: Well, 85 is just it's just a flex fuel, meaning it can contain up to 85%. It's like when you buy certain foods and it says this could be up to, you know, 30% good for you, when it's really not. It could be zero, but it could be up to. They don't say it is. It's up to. So you need to know, first off, you need to know what the content is before you did anything like that. I mean, I don't know how you do it. I mean, you would actually sense it, and it varies.
0: Right.
1: That pump this morning might be 60%. If the truck comes and fills it up, now it may be 55% or maybe 70%. You don't know. You do not know what's in that pump unless you measured the fuel you're putting in it and took a sample and tested it. And there is a way to test it with water to pull it apart. And, you know, it varies, and find out what's going on in there. But
0: if you do that at the pump, people will start.
1: I'll be like, what are you doing?
0: They'll call. Yeah, someone will get called.
1: Mixing up the gas in the bottle, and then you make a mark on it.
0: Yeah, yeah. You know, you're going to be – that's a tough – that.
1: So, Chris, what I do, I get like a water bottle like this.
0: Yeah.
1: And I say, I got this much water in here, and you make graduation marks on it. You know, you have – let's say you have 10 marks on there, and you put 9 of water, and then you fill the rest, the last mark with – gasoline, whatever you got out of the pump. If you let it sit, and now you've got 10 or 9 of water and 1 of gas, and now after it sits for 20 minutes, 30 minutes, you've got 2 marks on the bottom, so it's 20, then you know that you had 10%. You know, you're pulling right in, because the water will attract that and separate it out. That's why people say, oh, it's not just sucking water out of the air. No, it's when there's liquid in there, it does that. Well, you'd have to do the same thing with your E85. It would be a process. So I would say you're not figuring out. If you got a flex fuel vehicle and you want to mix a little, yeah, just put, if you've got a tank, let's say you got a 10-gallon tank and you put 7 gallons of gas in it, and then you put 3 gallons of E85, you're going to not be 85. You're not even going to be 50. You're going to be under that. But on a flex fuel vehicle, that'd be fine. You can kind of experiment. You're going to know kind of what that station you're going to is at, and you can blend. I mean, even if you're putting some in it, even if you put, if you're putting $50 of gasoline in and you're putting $25 of E85 in, when you have a flex fuel car, you're going to save some money that way. And you'll probably increase your octane to get better mileage and save some fuel. But you know, you got to have a flex fuel car for doing that, because you don't know what you're going to get.
0: 866-594-4150. Let's talk to Dave. You're on the end of the Hood Show. Dave, what can we do for you?

0: Yeah, see, I got a 65 Corvair Monza convertible that I just got running this last year after sitting about 15 years. Got all the oil leaks fixed and then new fuel tank and fuel pump and stuff like that, so it's running good. I was just wondering if there's any kind of fuel additives or oil additives you should put in something like that, being it's that old.
1: Oh, yeah, definitely. So with this Corvair, you're going to need, have you rebuilt it with updated parts inside?
0: No, it's the same. Yeah, no, it's the same.
1: Okay, then you need to use a lead additive in there, a lead substitute, they call it. You can go to Advanced Auto Parts, go to their section that has, you know, all the chemicals to pour in there, and look for the one that says lead substitute. They've got one. I got one from a Model T. I pulled out, saw it last night. It's Motor Medics. Yeah, we had a discussion with them, but didn't work. Anyways, it's just a lead substitute. No brand's better than another. None of our partners carry it, so just get the lead substitute, mix it into the right ratio. That will help protect the valves from wearing because they're not lubricated. It goes in the gas.
2: Oh,
1: this goes in the gas.
2: Okay.
1: Because it's run through the fuel, because the regular fuel is going to be too dry and it's not going to lubricate and you're going to kill those valve seats. And if it's running great now, let's keep it running good. As for the oil with the camshaft and everything's in it, you have to put a ZDDP additive in there, like a zinc substitute additive. You can use the Justice Brothers heavy duty vehicle, our partner that carries the oil additives. That would do it, because the metal conditioner will protect those high pressure areas, the camshaft and things, and the bearings. But those two additives, it's a must. If you want the engine to last, you're going to have to do that. Otherwise, it's going to beat itself up.
2: Did that help you out there, Dave?
0: Yeah. I've had the car since 1980, so I've had it a while.
2: All right, hold on a second. We have a question for you. Don't go anywhere. 1965 Corvair.
1: It's pretty cool. My grandson's got one, too.
2: So we're going to try and guess the color, Dave. I'm going to go with the blue, but it's not, it's the...
1: The light blue?
2: Yeah, the silvery blue. It seemed like those are all like that color, right? The Corvairs were there bright reds and bright blues?
1: Okay. Oh, yeah.
2: Not in my world, there wasn't. So I'm going with the blue.
1: I think they got a green. They had like a beige. Black.
2: What does Dave have?
1: I think it's white.
2: White.
1: I think it's the old white.
2: Okay. Dave, what color is the Corvair?
0: It's red.
2: Well, there we go. You outsmarted us.
0: Red convertible with the white top.
2: Oh, that's nice. Hold on a second, Dave. We're going to put you on hold here for a second and get producer Doug to get you a hoodie.
1: He's distracted right now he's getting there.
2: The Monza is a perfect example of a car that when I was a kid... When I was in high school, I had a friend who had like later than 65, and it wasn't cool.
1: Was it unsafe at any speed?
2: It just wasn't. It was just not cool. It was okay.
1: Was it a two-door or four-door?
2: I don't even remember.
1: The four-doors were not nearly as cool, but some of them, like the Monza Spyder convertibles especially, those were a really good-looking car.
2: But now in my mind, remembering that car... I think I remember it the way it looked. Now it's plenty cool. Now I think it's really cool. You're listening to the Under the Hood Show. We're going to take a quick break.
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2: 866-594-4150. That's the number to reach us here at the End of the Hood Show. Let's talk to Bruce. You're on the End of the Hood Show. Bruce, what can we do for you?
16: Hey, guys. Great show.
2: Thanks.
16: Love listening to you.
2: Thank you.
16: Got a 2019 Ford Escape 2.5 liter non-EcoBoost with about 90,000 miles. And it randomly wants to die. It's my daughter's car. She's got it in college, so I'm not around it a lot. But first time happened a couple weeks ago. She was sitting at idle in park, and it just died. Wouldn't even start or turn over or anything after that.
2: Ooh.
16: About a half hour later, she got to go. Ran it for a few days, ran fine, and then happened again. Just died. So took it into a shop. They replaced the alternator. They said that was weak, and she got 5 miles down the road. While she was driving, it stopped again and couldn't get it started, so I had to tow it. And they've had it for about a week and can't seem to find anything wrong with it.
1: But because it's running now?
16: Yeah, it ran across that. It will start, yes.
1: Right. Okay, that's why they can't find anything wrong with it. We want it in when
16: no
1: it's not running.
16: Pop up.
1: Here.
16: Yeah, exactly.
1: So here's the thing. It just died. and it wouldn't restart. But of course, you jump starting it didn't help, did it? It just still wouldn't start.
16: Right.
1: Yeah. So I wouldn't be looking at the alternator or the battery. I mean, the battery could be so bad that you couldn't put any charge into it. That happens. But it wouldn't then start magically working again after you charged it up and got it jumping for, you know. I think you are losing. If you take the alternator off while it's running, you know, disconnect it while it's running, you'd still have power from the battery to power it. If you lose battery positive power, it would still run because the alternator's keeping it going. I think you may be losing the ground from the battery to that engine, and it's causing it to die and then not able to start. Has it ever had, and here's why, I mean, have you ever had any work done to the vehicle, like in the last year or two, like a transmission or anything?
16: I just bought it. No, I bought it last fall.
1: Okay, well, being an Escape, it's very likely it had a transmission put in it. There's a stud on the transmission bell housing. The stud goes in, gets tightened down properly, then the battery cable slips over the end of the stud, and the nut is put on. If the nut on that stud is very tight, so it appears to be secure, the cable, but the stud is not securely tightened in the transmission, it's barely loose, it can get enough corrosion and just grease and oil and dirt in there to intermittently not make a good connection. It'll cause the vehicle to die, and it'll cause it to not restart. And then if you jump it, or it just sits and temperature changes, it'll arc, and all of a sudden, doop, it's working, and it works perfectly. No codes, nothing. So I would say when it dies and it doesn't start, grab that negative black battery cable that you've got on your battery and follow it all the way down to the transmission and pull on it, wiggle it around, yank on it. You're not going to yank it off. You'd have to be the Hulk to grab that thing off of there. Move it. And if all of a sudden all your power comes back on and it starts right up and runs, that's what's going on. You might even be able to try to wiggle it around a little bit again and get it to die.
2: Just run some, like, some zip ties from the black cable all the way up, so you can just tug on it when it...
1: The other thing you could do is when it's not starting and everything's dead in there, connect a pair of jumper cables, hook one on the negative of the battery and one on the block. And if everything comes back up again, that's what's going on. And it can, since you've got a smaller cable going to the body of the vehicle, that can power up things inside but not allow it to crank. The engine's being isolated by the rubber motor mounts. So if you're like, well, I've got lights on my dash, it just doesn't crank. Well, that's why. They've all got to be together and talking.
16: Okay, yeah.
1: That's my best guess.
16: The first time it happened, the windows were down, and she couldn't even get the windows to roll up. You know, I told her to turn the key on at least.
1: Yeah, then you've got a major loss.
2: Bruce, thanks very much for the call. Good luck. I think that maybe a piece of string, something just so you can give it a little... Don't do that. 866-594-4150. Let's talk to Jim. You're on the End of the Hood Show. Jim, what can we do for you?
17: Hey, yeah. I'm wondering if there's some sort of additive that you could put in with the fuel to prevent your tank, your steel tanks from rusting on classic cars.
2: Oh,
1: yes, there is. And that product is made by Stable. Currently, our partners don't have one for that specific application.
2: Yeah.
1: And what we're talking about now, a full tank with additive, any of our partners will work fine. But with Stable, they've got one that they call, they're not our partner, but they've got one called Vapor Action. And when the tank is even as low as a quarter or an eighth of a tank, by having that Stable in there, the fumes in there, yeah,
2: in theory,
1: touch the tank,
2: keep it moist,
1: and help. They help prevent the fuel, the rusting, and they do a pretty good job of very much slowing it down. I've seen a lot of the testing they've done on it, and it was a drastic change. I used it in my Model T, which usually doesn't have more than a half a tank of fuel in it, but I've had rusting problems before.
2: Why don't you leave it full?
1: Well, because if it's full, there's it vents right out the cap, and when it's completely full where it wouldn't rust, it will expand in the summer.
2: So if I fill
1: it when it's 100 degrees out to the top, the fuel will expand because it was in the tank in the ground, and it's about 60 to 70 degrees, and it will overflow and run on the floor.
2: If I wait,
1: then it'll cool down and it'll shrink. So I'm always going to have the gap. So I put that additive in there, and it's prevented rust so far. I've been pretty happy with it.
2: Does that help you out there, Jim?
17: It did. I do have another question. To prevent rust from moisture from the cement, do you guys put down anything on the cement?
1: Plastic.
17: That you park on?
1: Plastic. You need plastic. You need a vapor barrier under the car. I mean, in the building, it's not, you can't do anything about that in the humidity, but if you're going to put a car in a shop, I park mine on a I have one that's got a vapor barrier under the concrete, but without the where it's at with no vapor barrier on the dirt, if you got a plastic sheathing, it'll keep the vapor from coming out of the concrete directly into the vehicle. If you could see it on a camera, you'd see the waves of moisture coming up. But if you've got plastic there, it's going to go around it. It's going to be coming out on the edges and going up, but it's not going to be coming straight into the vehicle. And I think that would, for me, I feel better doing that. There's no guarantee, but that's my way of doing that.
2: Is there, can you do the tile floors work, the plastic tiles? I suppose not, because they breathe or have holes in them to drain. So just a sheet of plastic.
1: The tarp? Cheapest, thinnest plastic vapor barrier you can go at a big box store to just roll it out, park the car on it, roll it back up when you're done. And I think that would be a lot better than nothing at all.
2: Shopping bags? Just throw all your shopping bags under it?
1: They'd have to be taped together, right? You need something to solid.
2: Now you're talking. I could tape those. I would love that project. Jim, good luck. 866-594-4150. Let's talk to Ray. You're on the end of the Hood Show. Ray, what can we do for you?
18: Yeah, I've got a 2017 Subaru Outback. Got 235,000 miles on it. All that we've ever run in it is the 87 octane, regular gas. Do you think it would hurt or be okay to start running the E15 in it?
1: No, E15 or E10 should be fine, or the 87. If you've ever put 88 in the car, that's E15. So, if you've been doing that before at times, you then feel good because you've already done it. But that car it's new enough. Yeah, it should run just fine on any of those you put in it, 10, 15, or nothing. Right now, at this point, I'd say put the cheapest, because that car will run on 87. I'd put the cheapest dollar-wise fuel you can in that car.
2: What year are we talking about with E15 specifically?
1: 2001.
2: It's the same.
1: It'll even go back even older. Is where they tested it. So you're fine. And there's not many 01 cars. I mean, there's some, but
2: that's
1: not
2: pretty
1: many.
2: Old now.
1: Most of the cars we're seeing when we're calling them old, there's in our shop. Right now, out of all the cars I have about 60 cars there, and I'd say cars that are older than 2008, maybe 2, 3, and then another 40% of those are 2012 or newer.
2: And we talk about the cars being able to do it from 2001. A lot of them, like Fords, right? Those were all 96. Was it 96 where that was available? Where it was?
1: Well, the fuel systems, they went in like 88. Most cars went to a newer thing. But they tested to 2001. That's why they want to say 01 and up.
2: That'll do it for another hour of the Under the Hood Show. Until next time, don't forget to join us at underthehoodshow.com. 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We'll see you on Facebook, and we'll see you right here next time. This has been another hour of the Under the Hood Show.
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1: NBC News Radio, I'm Lisa Carton. Vice President J.D. Vance says he expects to travel to Switzerland in the coming days to join U.S. talks with Iran. Vance confirmed his plans today, telling Fox News it may happen as soon as tomorrow. He noted talks are underway after President Trump's son-in-law, Jared Kushner, and special envoy Steve Witkoff arrived there earlier today. Vance noted talks are going well so far. Vance said commercial ships are moving large amounts of cargo and oil through Iran's key waterways under the ceasefire agreement.
2: The Straits of Hormuz yesterday, that is a record going back to even before the conflict started. So you're seeing those ships move.
1: Vance's remarks came before Iran announced today it is closing the vital waterway due to Israeli attacks in Lebanon. An international tankers group says shipping operations in the Strait of Hormuz will not return to normal unless dozens of mines are cleared. The director of Intertanko, the Association of Independent Tanker Owners, says the Middle East shipping lane is blocked with about 80 mines that still need to be cleared. Some tankers did make it through this week after an agreement was signed between the U.S. and Iran. Those ships reportedly had to sneak along the rocky coast of Oman or travel through Iranian waters known as Tehran's Booth. Industry experts say they don't expect shipping to return to normal in Hormuz anytime this year. Police say one person is dead and five others injured after a shooting Friday night in Kansas City, Missouri. Officers responded after hearing gunshots around 10 p.m. and found two adult women who were conscious and alert. A man identified as David Beck III was pronounced dead at the scene, and both women were taken to a local hospital. Police say three additional victims, including one in critical condition, arrived at the hospital in a private vehicle. A reward of up to $25,000 is being offered for information leading to an arrest. 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
1: NBC News Radio, I'm Lisa Carton. Vice President J.D. Vance says he expects to travel to Switzerland in the coming days to join U.S. talks with Iran. Vance confirmed his plans today, telling Fox News it may happen as soon as tomorrow. He noted talks are underway after President Trump's son-in-law, Jared Kushner, and special envoy Steve Witkoff arrived there earlier today. Vance said commercial ships are moving large amounts of cargo and oil through Iran's key waterways under the ceasefire agreement.
2: The Straits of Hormuz yesterday. That is a record going back to even before the conflict started. So you're seeing those ships move.
1: Vance's remarks came before Iran announced today it is closing the vital waterway due to Israeli attacks in Lebanon. The U.S. men's soccer team has clinched a top spot in the World Cup after Turkey lost to Paraguay on Friday night. The next game for Team USA, Thursday against Turkey. Lisa Carton, NBC News Radio.
3: With a news update on WHTC Holland's Cool FM, I'm Gary Stevens. U.S. Health and Human Services Secretary Robert F. Kennedy Jr. discussed nutrition and food accessibility on Thursday when he and Holland Congressman Bill Heisinger had toured Kids Food Basket Farm in Holland. The two took part in a roundtable discussion and both agreed that nutrition for children needs to be improved.
4: One of the reasons I'm visiting a place like this, the government can't do everything. We're doing a lot. We rely on industry, we rely on partners, on public-private partners, and we rely on NGOs like this one.
3: Mr. Kennedy said when President Trump took office last year, average medical students were only receiving a couple of hours nutrition training, and 80% of doctors said they didn't feel competent to offer advice on the topic. Since then, two medical schools in Michigan have signed on to increase that training, and the secretary claims that four others have been asked to. Although his name has been listed by the Michigan Secretary of State's office as a candidate for the Republican U.S. House 4th District nomination on the August 4th ballot, Phil Tanis' campaign against eight-term incumbent Bill Heisinger began in earnest on Thursday.
5: Tanis says voters need a choice, and he says it's time to restore civility, integrity, and genuine public service to Michigan's 4th Congressional District. He says Congress has shirked its basic duties and, quote, too many representatives have chosen silence over service, allegiance to a party over accountability to the people. Now, Tanis is currently the director of Hope College's Van Ralty Institute. He was Holland's youngest mayor from 1987 to 1989. I'm Michael Arney.
3: The most mispronounced word in Michigan has been revealed. The company Word Unscrambler used Google search data to determine which words users typed how to pronounce the most across the state. In Michigan, how to say punchki was the most searched. Punchkis are Polish donuts. Get the latest news anytime at WHTC.com.
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8: Here's the updated forecast from WHTC.com. 72 this afternoon, under sunny skies. Mainly clear skies tonight, lows dip down to about 55. Slight chance of rain showers tomorrow. Daytime highs approaching 77. Cloudy skies expected. I'm meteorologist Megan Mulford. Currently 68.
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One month ago today, I was happy as a lark. But now I go for walks, to the movies, maybe to the park. I have a seat on the same old bench to watch the children play. You know, tomorrow is their future. But for me, just another day. They all gather around me. They seem to know my name. We laugh, tell a few jokes, but it still doesn't ease my pain. I know I can't hide from a memory, though day after day I've tried. I keep saying she'll be back, but today

comes to an end. I'm looking for a letter or something, or anything that she would send. With all the people I know, I'm still a lonely man. You know, it's funny, I thought I had her in the palm of my hand.

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1: NBC News Radio, I'm Lisa Carton. President Trump is at Camp David for the weekend as the U.S.-Iran talks get off to a rough start. The talks were supposed to start Friday in Geneva, but were postponed due to what the White House said were logistical issues. Vice President J.D. Vance confirmed that those negotiations are getting underway with the arrival of Jared Kushner and Steve Witkoff today.
2: They want to do a delicate dance. The Qataris and the Pakistanis want to make sure that we do this in the right way. So I'm trying to be respectful.
1: Vance says he expects to travel to Switzerland in the coming days to join the negotiations. The vice president's remarks came before Iran announced it is closing the vital waterway due to Israeli attacks in Lebanon. The TSA is warning travelers to expect crowded airports this holiday weekend. They say people traveling for Juneteenth should prepare for long security lines. More than 800 flights were canceled across the country on Friday alone, and most of them are either in Dallas-Fort Worth or Charlotte. Most of those involve American Airlines, so check your flight status before heading to the airport this weekend. Another round of severe weather is headed toward the central U.S. Forecasters say there's a good chance of severe thunderstorms today from Missouri to Wyoming, with the most intense weather in parts of Kansas and Nebraska. The storms are capable of producing large hail, damaging winds, and possible tornadoes. Tomorrow, the storms will move eastward through Missouri and into Kentucky and southern Illinois. There will also be a chance of severe storms Monday moving into the mid-Atlantic states. Father's Day is tomorrow, and Americans are expected to spend big. The National Retail Federation's annual survey projects Father's Day spending to hit a record $28 billion this year. The survey said over half of those celebrating dads this year plan to treat them to a special outing. The average person is expected to spend $227 all on dad. 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
3: This is Gary Stevens. Monday on WHTC's Talk of the Town, we'll have an update from Gateway Mission, and State House Representative Brad Slaw will be joining us. 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
1: NBC News Radio, I'm Lisa Carton. President Trump is at Camp David for the weekend as the U.S.-Iran talks get off to a rough start. The talks were supposed to start Friday in Geneva, but were postponed due to what the White House said were logistical issues. Vice President J.D. Vance confirmed that those negotiations are getting underway with the arrival of Jared Kushner and Steve Witkoff today.
2: They want to do a delicate dance. The Qataris and the Pakistanis want to make sure that we do this in the right way.
1: Vance says he expects to travel to Switzerland in the coming days to join the negotiations. The vice president's remarks came before Iran announced it is closing the vital waterway due to Israeli attacks in Lebanon. Father's Day is tomorrow, and Americans are expected to spend big, to the tune of $28 billion this year. That's according to the National Retail Federation's annual survey. The average person is expected to spend $227. Lisa Carton, NBC News Radio.
3: With a news update on WHTC Holland's Cool FM, I'm Gary Stevens. Michigan House Speaker Matt Hall is prepared to cut Governor Whitmer's office out of the state budget negotiations. The Richland Republican says he would be working with Senate Majority Leader Winnie Brinks of Grand Rapids and Senate Appropriations Committee Chairwoman Sarah Anthony instead to reach a deal on the fiscal 2027 budget by the July 1st deadline.
4: I think I'm just going to have to get together with Leader Brinks and the Senate Democrats and do a deal. And perhaps we'll have to do a deal without the governor's office. And we'll put it on her desk and we'll see what happens.
3: Hall claims budget talks have been in a holding pattern for the last 5 days, with the governor being in Europe, and added that State Budget Director Jen Flood is not authorized by the governor to negotiate with state lawmakers. Meanwhile, Democrats in the state Senate have introduced a package of bills to regulate data centers in Michigan. Now, the legislation would mandate water infrastructure upgrade costs not be passed down to residents near the data centers and would cap water use at 2 million gallons daily, according to one of the sponsors, suburban Detroit Senator Kevin Hertel.
5: We're building the economy of the future, but in a way that protects our environment, strengthens our communities, and ensures working people share in the successes.
3: Data centers would also be required to pay for a minimum of 90% of their energy usage, put up collateral for when they close, and use 90% clean energy. Michigan's unemployment rate in May increased by a tenth of a percentage point to 5.1%. The State Department of Technology Management and Budget says the jobless rate had stayed at 5% even for the previous six straight months. The national unemployment rate for May was at 4.3%. Manufacturing in Michigan posted the largest monthly employment gain with 3,000 additional jobs. Get the latest news anytime at WHTC.com.
6: Here's the updated forecast from WHTC.com. Lows level off around 55 tonight under mainly clear skies. Cloudy skies expected tomorrow. Slight chance of rain showers. High temperatures reach up to 77. I'm meteorologist Jennifer Fujitsky. Right now, it's 70 degrees.
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1: It tastes like butter, but it's not. 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
2: NBC News Radio, I'm Rob Martier. President Trump is threatening to impose tolls on the Strait of Hormuz if an Iran deal does not happen in 60 days. Trump raised the possibility in a social media post today after Iran announced it's closing the vital waterway due to ceasefire violations by the U.S. and Israel. Trump added if the deal is not completed by then, the U.S. would impose tolls for services rendered as the guardian angel to countries of the Middle East. Meanwhile, diplomats are gathering in Switzerland to try to advance the ceasefire agreement. Vice President J.D. Vance confirmed today he's preparing to join the talks soon after canceling his scheduled trip late Thursday.
3: We'll plan the talks when the principals from the Iranian government, also the Qatari and the Pakistani government, arrive. That may happen as soon as tomorrow, but these things are always a little bit in flux.
2: Vance telling Fox News talks are going well in the early stages after President Trump's son-in-law, Jared Kushner, and special envoy Steve Witkoff arrived in Switzerland today. He also confirmed oil is moving out of the Strait of Hormuz.
3: We actually got 16 million barrels of oil out of the Straits of Hormuz yesterday. That is a record going back to even before the conflict started. So you're seeing those ships move.
2: The vice president's remarks came before Iran announced it's closing the vital waterway due to Israeli attacks in Lebanon. Another round of severe weather is taking aim at the central United States. Forecasters say there's a good chance of severe thunderstorms today from Missouri to Wyoming, with the most intense weather in parts of Kansas and Nebraska. The storms are capable of producing large hail, damaging winds, and possible tornadoes. At least 13 people were injured in a drive-by shooting on Chicago's South Side late Friday night. Chicago police say two gunmen pulled up alongside a group of people and opened fire before fleeing in a red SUV. The victims ranging in age from 17 to 47 years old, with most taken to nearby hospitals. Rob Martier, NBC News Radio.
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2: NBC News Radio, I'm Lisa Carton. President Trump is at Camp David for the weekend as the U.S.-Iran talks get off to a rough start. The talks were supposed to start Friday in Geneva, but were postponed due to what the White House said were logistical issues. Vice President J.D. Vance confirmed that those negotiations are getting underway with the arrival of Jared Kushner and Steve Witkoff today.
3: They want to do a delicate dance. The Qataris and the Pakistanis want to make sure that we do this in the right way.
2: Vance says he expects to travel to Switzerland in the coming days to join the negotiations. The vice president's remarks came before Iran announced it is closing the vital waterway due to Israeli attacks in Lebanon. Father's Day is tomorrow, and Americans are expected to spend big, to the tune of $28 billion this year. That's according to the National Retail Federation's annual survey. The average person is expected to spend $227. Lisa Carton, NBC News Radio.
4: With a news update on WHTC Holland's Cool FM, I'm Gary Stevens. U.S. Health and Human Services Secretary Robert F. Kennedy Jr. discussed nutrition and food accessibility on Thursday when he and Holland Congressman Bill Heisinger had toured Kids Food Basket Farm in Holland. The two took part in a roundtable discussion and both agreed that nutrition for children needs to be improved.
5: One of the reasons I'm visiting places like this is the government can't do everything. We're doing a lot. We rely on industry, we rely on partners, on public-private partners, and we rely on NGOs like this one.
4: Mr. Kennedy said when President Trump took office last year, average medical students were only receiving a couple of hours nutrition training, and 80% of doctors said they didn't feel competent to offer advice on the topic. Since then, two medical schools in Michigan have signed on to increase that training, and the secretary claims that four others have been asked to. Although his name has been listed by the Michigan Secretary of State's office as a candidate for the Republican U.S. House 4th District nomination on the August 4th ballot, Phil Tanis' campaign against eight-term incumbent Bill Heisinger began in earnest on Thursday.
6: Tanis says voters need a choice, and he says it's time to restore civility, integrity, and genuine public service to Michigan's 4th Congressional District. He says Congress has shirked its basic duties and, quote, too many representatives have chosen silence over service, allegiance to a party over accountability to the people. Now, Tanis is currently the director of Hope College's Van Ralty Institute. He was Holland's youngest mayor from 1987 to 1989. I'm Michael Arney.
4: The most mispronounced word in Michigan has been revealed. The company Word Unscrambler used Google search data to determine which words users typed how to pronounce the most across the state. In Michigan, how to say punchki was the most searched. Punchkis are Polish donuts. Get the latest news anytime at WHTC.com.
7: Here's the updated forecast from WHTC.com. Lows dip down to about 55 tonight under mainly clear skies. Slight chance of rain showers tomorrow. High temperatures reach up to 77. Cloudy skies expected. I'm meteorologist Paul Trombley. Right now, 68.
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3: NBC News Radio, I'm Rob Martier. Vice President J.D. Vance is on his way to Switzerland for talks between the United States and Iran. Vance departed this afternoon, a day after the talks were supposed to start in Geneva. They were postponed due to what the White House said were logistical issues. Vance confirmed that negotiations are already underway with the arrival of Jared Kushner and Steve Witkoff today. The vice president's remarks come as Iran has announced it's closing the Strait of Hormuz due to continued Israeli attacks in Lebanon. Meanwhile, President Trump is threatening to impose tolls on the Strait of Hormuz if an Iran deal does not happen in 60 days. Trump raised the possibility in a social media post today after Iran announced it's closing the vital waterway due to ceasefire violations by the U.S. and Israel. President Trump is doubling down on his criticism of Italy's prime minister. Lisa Taylor has more.
4: Trump told an Italian journalist this week that Prime Minister Giorgia Meloni had begged him to take a photo with her at the G7 summit. On Friday, Meloni pushed back against Trump's claims and said there is one thing he must remember, neither I nor Italy ever beg. She added that it is regrettable that Trump is more accommodating to enemies of the West than he is to U.S. allies. On Friday, Trump doubled down on his criticism of Meloni and said, I don't want her as a fan because she was not there to help the U.S. with the Strait of Hormuz. I'm Lisa Taylor.
3: Smoke from a warehouse fire that started earlier this week in Boyle Heights is still blowing over the downtown Los Angeles area. The fire sparked Wednesday afternoon at the Lineage Logistics cold storage facility in the 1400 block of South Los Palos Street. Fire officials said it was extinguished but reignited on Thursday after fire was found inside a freezer area. Firefighters are still at the site hoping to fully extinguish the fire. Rob Martier, NBC News Radio.
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0: baloney has a first name. It's O-S-C-A-R. My baloney has a second name. It's M-A-Y-E-R.
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What's it gonna be, boy? Come on. I can wait all night. What's it gonna be, boy? Yes or no? What's it gonna be, boy? Yes?

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1: NBC News Radio, I'm Rob Martier. President Trump is threatening to impose tolls on the Strait of Hormuz if an Iran deal does not happen in 60 days. Trump raised the possibility in a social media post today after Iran announced it's closing the vital waterway due to ceasefire violations by the U.S. and Israel. Another round of severe weather is taking aim at the central United States. Forecasters say there's a good chance of severe thunderstorms today from Missouri to Wyoming, with the most intense weather in parts of Kansas and Nebraska. The storms are capable of producing large hail, damaging winds, and possible tornadoes. At least 13 people were injured in a drive-by shooting on Chicago's South Side late Friday night. Chicago police say two gunmen pulled up alongside a group of people and opened fire before fleeing in a red SUV. The victims ranging in age from 17 to 47 years old, with most taken to nearby hospitals. Rob Bartier, NBC News Radio.
2: With a news update on WHTC Holland's Cool FM, I'm Gary Stevens. Michigan House Speaker Matt Hall is prepared to cut Governor Whitmer's office out of the state budget negotiations. The Richland Republican says he would be working with Senate Majority Leader Winnie Brinks of Grand Rapids and Senate Appropriations Committee Chairwoman Sarah Anthony instead to reach a deal on the fiscal 2027 budget by the July 1st deadline.
3: I think I'm just going to have to go get together with Leader Brinks and the Senate Democrats and do a deal. And perhaps we'll have to do a deal without the governor's office. And we'll put it on her desk and we'll see what happens.
2: Hall claims budget talks have been in a holding pattern for the last 5 days, with the governor being in Europe, and added that State Budget Director Jen Flood is not authorized by the governor to negotiate with state lawmakers. Meanwhile, Democrats in the state Senate have introduced a package of bills to regulate data centers in Michigan. Now, the legislation would mandate water infrastructure upgrade costs not be passed on to residents near the data centers and would cap water use at 2 million gallons daily, according to one of the sponsors, suburban Detroit Senator Kevin Hertel.
4: We're building the economy of the future, but in a way that protects our environment, strengthens our communities, and ensures working people share in the successes.
2: Data centers would also be required to pay for a minimum of 90% of their energy usage, put up collateral for when they close, and use 90% clean energy. Michigan's unemployment rate in May increased by a tenth of a percentage point to 5.1%. The State Department of Technology Management and Budget says the jobless rate had stayed at 5% even for the previous six straight months. The national unemployment rate for May was at 4.3%. Manufacturing in Michigan posted the largest monthly employment gain with 3,000 additional jobs. Get the latest news anytime at WHTC.com.
5: Here's the updated forecast from WHTC.com. Mainly clear tonight with a low of 55. Cloudy skies expected tomorrow. Slight chance of rain showers. High temperatures reach up to 77. Chance for showers tomorrow night, lows around 58. I'm meteorologist Megan Mulford. Currently 70.
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4: NBC News Radio. I'm Rob Martier. Vice President J.D. Vance is on his way to Switzerland for talks between the United States and Iran. Vance departed this afternoon, a day after the talks were supposed to start in Geneva. They were postponed due to what the White House said were logistical issues. Vance confirmed that negotiations are already underway with the arrival of Jared Kushner and Steve Witkoff today. The vice president's remarks come as Iran has announced it's closing the Strait of Hormuz due to continued Israeli attacks in Lebanon. Meanwhile, President Trump is threatening to impose tolls on the Strait of Hormuz if an Iran deal does not happen in 60 days. Trump raised the possibility in a social media post today after Iran announced it's closing the vital waterway due to ceasefire violations by the U.S. and Israel. President Trump is doubling down on his criticism of Italy's prime minister. Lisa Taylor has more.
5: Trump told an Italian journalist this week that Prime Minister Giorgia Meloni had begged him to take a photo with her at the G7 summit. On Friday, Meloni pushed back against Trump's claims and said, "There is one thing he must remember, neither I nor Italy ever beg." She added that it is regrettable that Trump is more accommodating to enemies of the West than he is to U.S. allies. On Friday, Trump doubled down on his criticism of Meloni and said, "I don't want her as a fan because she was not there to help the U.S. with the Strait of Hormuz." I'm Lisa Taylor.
4: Smoke from a warehouse fire that started earlier this week in Boyle Heights is still blowing over the downtown Los Angeles area. The fire sparked Wednesday afternoon at the Lineage Logistics cold storage facility in the 1400 block of South Los Palos Street. Fire officials said it was extinguished but reignited on Thursday after fire was found inside a freezer area. Firefighters are still at the site hoping to fully extinguish the fire. Rob Martier, NBC News Radio.
0: Another hour of Michigan's Oldies starts now. WHTC.